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0: And now, ladies and gentlemen, from Vancouver, British Columbia, we bring you a man who traveled all the way from another nation to get an ovation at the station and only got it from a relation. And here he is, Jack Benny.
1: Thank you, thank you, thank you. You mean Mary's relation, you know? Hello again, this is Jack Benny talking, and it's sure swell to be here. Yes, Don, here we are in Vancouver. What a beautiful city.
0: It certainly is, Jack. It's so picturesque with its snow-capped mountains right across the harbor.
1: And that Vancouver Hotel, did you ever see anything so luxurious?
0: Jack, that's one of the classiest hotels I was ever in.
1: I'll say it is. When they showed me my room, I was simply overcome. Don, the lovely furniture and the bathtub. I was amazed.
0: But, Jack, you've lived in hotels before. All bathtubs are the same.
1: I know, Don, but these are right in your room. It's very convenient, but you don't meet so many people that way. Three times I walked out of my room with a towel over my shoulder. No kidding.
0: Another thing, Jack. Have you noticed how polite the people are here in Canada?
1: Polite? Yes, Don, I have.
0: Why, I even saw a war poster up here that said, "Please guard your speech, lest unknowingly you divulge vital information regarding military operations."
1: Well, that's nothing, Don. We have the same thing in Los Angeles, only it's a little more condensed. It just says, "Shut up." Anyway, Don, I agree with you that the... Come in.
2: Mr. Benny?
1: Yes?
2: I've been appointed by the mayor to welcome you to the city of Vancouver.
1: The mayor? Well, that's very nice.
2: I've lived here all my life, and if there are any places of interest you've missed, I'll be glad to point them out to you.
1: Well, let me see. I've been through Stanley Park, and then I...
2: Stanley Park?
1: Yes.
2: Where's that?
1: Why, it's right at the foot of Lions Gate Bridge.
2: Lions Gate Bridge?
1: Yes.
2: They have one here?
1: Of course. That's the bridge where Burrard Inlet meets English Bay.
2: English Bay?
1: Certainly. That's the body of water that practically surrounds the city.
2: Oh, so that's what that is.
1: Of course.
2: Oh, good. Is there anything else you'd like to know?
1: Look, let me ask you something. What did you come here for?
2: I told you. I've been appointed by the mayor to give you a welcome. And here it is. A one, a two.
1: Well, thank you, thank you, thank you very much. Thank you very, very much. Thank you very much.
2: You're welcome. Goodbye now.
1: Goodbye. Well, that was nice of him coming up here and playing that bagpipe, wasn't it, Don?
0: Yes, but it's such a peculiar instrument. The way it squeaks.
1: Don, you'd squeak too if somebody squeezed you around the middle. Anyway, it was a... Well, hello, Mary.
3: Hello, Jack. Hello, everybody.
1: Well, Mary, how does it feel coming back to Vancouver, your old hometown?
3: Oh, it certainly is thrilling, Jack. As soon as we got here, I went down to Nelson Street. That's where I used to live, you know.
1: Yeah, you told me.
3: Then I visited King George High School. That's where I graduated from.
1: Brought back memories, huh?
3: It sure did. Just think, Jack, right here in Vancouver, I spent my girlhood days.
1: Gee, Vancouver, 1928.
3: Yeah.
1: You know, I spent my boyhood days in Waukegan.
3: Gee, Waukegan, 1883.
1: Mary, don't be so smart. In 1883, there were Indians in Waukegan. Anyway, Mary, I'll say one thing. When you lived here in Vancouver, you lived in a great city. In fact, when I arrived, I drank a toast to it. Water, of course.
0: Why water, Jack?
1: Well, Don, you see, in British Columbia, they have a ruling that visitors must wait 5 days before they're eligible to purchase any spiritus fermenti.
3: Spiritus fermenti.
1: Yes, that's the stuff that comes in pints, quarts, and W.C. Fields. You know, Mary, being in Vancouver brings back memories to me, too. When I was in vaudeville, I played the Orpheum Theater many a time. Did you know that?
3: Did I know that? Jack, every time you played here, didn't you notice a little girl in the third row in the aisle seat with long blonde pigtails and a pink ribbon in her hair?
1: Well, I'll be darned. Was that you?
3: No, that was my mother.
1: Now, cut that out! You know, Mary, just because this is your hometown, you don't have to...
4: Hiya, Jackson. Okay, Vancouver, you've waited long enough. Here I am.
1: Oh, brother, what an entrance. Phil, what makes you such a ham?
4: Listen, Jackson, this may be news to you, but when you got talent, you can do anything.
1: Talent? Phil, you're supposed to be an orchestra leader, aren't you?
4: Sure.
1: But do you know how to lead an orchestra? No. Can you read music? No. Can you play an instrument? No. You can't do any of those things.
4: Well, what about it?
1: What about it? What am I paying you for?
4: Look, Jackson, if you're a jerk, don't blame me.
1: Phil, you're lucky. You're lucky that's true, or I'd get sore about it. And to show you I'm a right guy, I'll give you a chance to redeem yourself. Say, Mary, you know that song you were rehearsing on the train?
3: You mean Love, Love, Love?
1: That's the one. Let Phil sing it with you.
3: But, Jack, I rehearsed that song alone.
1: I know, Mary, but Phil gets paid every week. He ought to do something. Go ahead, sing, kid. Go ahead.
5: Imagine you imagining that you love me.
6: And starting on a family tree.
5: Well, just imagine starting on a family tree.
6: The mama is me.
5: And the papa is me.
6: If your heart goes bumpity-bump.
5: Ooh, it's love, love, love. 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

0: We're cuckoo like the cuckoo in the clock. 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
1: Imagine you imagining we're man and wife.
0: We'll go and buy a fork and a knife.
1: Well, just imagine eating with a fork and a knife.
0: Ooh, how ritzy we'll be for the rest of our life. If your heart goes bumpity-bum.
1: Well, ooh, it's love, love, love. If your throat comes

0: was Love, Love, Love, sung by Mary, Mary, Mary, and Phil, Phil, Phil. Thanks. No fooling, kid. You did a swell job with that song.
1: You see, Jack, you were wrong. Phil can do something.
0: Well, I didn't say Phil couldn't sing, Mary. I merely said that...
2: That ain't all, Jackson. You know I can make up jokes on the spurt of the moment.
0: Oh, fine. Spurt of the moment.
2: Yeah, now look, get a load of this. You ask me, you say, ask me why the girls in Vancouver never take sun baths.
0: Oh, Phil, please.
1: Oh, Jack, ask them. What can you lose?
0: All right, Phil. Why do the girls in Vancouver never take sun baths?
2: Because even the mountain peaks.
1: Oh...
2: You are sharp, and your 5 days ain't even up yet. Oh, you're a clown.
0: Phil, if that's your idea of humor, come in.
3: Mr. Benny, I just found out that you're absolutely right.
0: About what?
3: That water out there is English Bay.
0: Well, dry yourself off and get out of here, will you?
3: Well, not yet. A one, a two, a three.
0: Look, you gave me that welcome a few minutes ago.
3: I had some left over.
0: Good.
3: Goodbye now.
0: Goodbye. What a guy. I wonder what he's so happy about.
4: Why, Jack, the reason is so obvious. He's happy because he had a great big bowl of Molly Rich Sweet as a Nut grape nuts for breakfast.
0: Wait a minute, Don. How do you know he had grape nuts for breakfast?
4: Well, doesn't everybody?
0: Why, no, Don. There are a lot of people who don't eat grape nuts.
4: Well, that's wonderful.
0: What do you mean, that's wonderful?
4: Well, if they prefer to eat grape nuts flakes, that's all right with me.
0: Oh, I see what you mean.
4: It doesn't make any difference whether it's grape nuts or grape nuts flakes. They're both a whole grain cereal.
0: That's right.
2: Say, Don, this is probably none of my business, but did it ever occur to you that someone might want an egg for breakfast? One little egg?
4: Why, certainly, Phil. It's perfectly all right to have an egg as long as you have your grape nuts or grape nuts flakes first. Because if you eat a good breakfast, you'll do a better job.
0: That's right, Don. You see, Phil, what Don means is that if you have your grape nuts first, you'll have enough strength to break the egg, you know? And that closes the subject for today with milk and sugar. And now, folks, come in. What is it, miss?
5: I'd like to see Mary Livingston. Will you please tell her that I...
6: Well, Ruby!
5: Well, as I live and breathe, Mary!
6: Imagine seeing you after all these years. I'm certainly glad you looked me up because you're the one girlfriend I wanted to see and talk over old times. You know, the days when we used to go to school together and go on a picnic and see the movies and go out with Sally. Gee, we used to have fun. Wonderful. Don't you remember the...
0: Wait a minute.
6: Good old Ruby.
5: Good old Mary.
0: If it turns out they don't even know each other, I'm quitting radio. I mean it.
6: Jack, I want you to meet my old school chum, Ruby Wagner. Ruby, this is Jack Benny.
0: Pleased to meet you.
5: Any friend of Mary's is a friend of mine.
0: Thank you.
5: Gee, Mary, you haven't written to me in over 10 years. Tell me, are you still going around with that old broken-down fiddle player?
0: What?
6: Ruby, quiet. This is the broken-down... Jack is the fellow I wrote you about. I work for him now.
5: Gee, Mary, am I glad you stopped me. I might have mentioned that other thing you wrote me. You know what.
0: Mary, for heaven's sake, what did you write to her?
6: Oh, I wrote about the time you were showing off at my house and tried to jump over the dining room table.
0: Oh, that. Well, there was no harm in trying.
6: No, but you should have waited till everybody finished eating.
0: Well, I would have made it. I would have made it, but your Uncle Harry harpooned me with his fork and held me there.
6: Well, that's my Uncle Harry. When meat goes by, no matter how bony it is, he makes a stab at it.
0: You're not kidding.
6: Say, Ruby.
5: Yeah, Mary?
6: Why don't you sit down and wait till the show's over, and you and I'll talk about our school days.
5: Okay. Weren't we dumb?
6: Well, we'll talk about that later.
0: Yes, Ruby. please, please sit down, because right now I have an important announcement to make. Ladies and gentlemen, tonight this program is being honored with a very special guest. It is my pleasure to present to you the mayor of Vancouver, His Worship J.W. Cornett.
7: Thank you, Jack. Thank you, ladies and gentlemen.
0: Your Worship, it's a great privilege and a pleasure having you on our program.
7: Well, Jack, I have looked forward to it.
0: I'm glad, and I'm especially happy at this opportunity to talk to you because, you see, being the mayor of this grand city, you naturally have a great deal of influence.
7: Well, yes, I imagine I have.
0: And you could probably expedite matters with great speed and efficiency.
7: Well, yes, I possibly could.
0: I mean, Your Worship, if I should request something, a word from you would go a long way, huh?
7: It probably would. Now tell me, what's bothering you?
0: Your Worship, those toll bridges. I've heard so much about Grouse Mountain Chalet on the other side of the bridge, and I'd like to see it just once without my telescope, you know? if you know what I mean.
7: I know what you mean.
0: Oh. Well, tell me, is Grouse Mountain Chalet really as beautiful as it looks from a distance?
7: Oh, even more so. You know, the toll charge is only a quarter, and it would be a shame to miss the chalet after coming so far.
0: Really?
7: Yes, Jack, it's one of the beautiful beauty spots of Canada.
0: Well, that settles it. I'll take your word for it. Really well. By the way, Your Worship. Worship, I meant to ask you, did you send a man over here to welcome me?
7: Yes, I did.
0: Well, would you believe it? It was funny. That man lived here all his life, and he didn't know that the large body of water out there was English Bay.
7: Oh, is that what it is?
0: This is an interesting town. You should read those travel folders. Well, Mayor Cornett, I want to thank you for appearing on our show. It's been a lot of fun, hasn't it?
7: It certainly has, Jack. And on behalf of my fellow Canadians, I want to thank you for coming here and playing such a fine part in our sixth victory loan.
0: You're very welcome. Happy to be here, and before we continue our program, I'd like to say just a few words to our Canadian friends. Since our arrival in Vancouver, we have visited your hospitals and talked with your boys back from the battlefield. They can tell you why Canada's sixth victory loan must be an overwhelming success. You can put your dollars into the fight with them by buying Canada's sixth victory loan. You can support them worthily, but only if you put victory first. Thank you, Mayor Cornett. And now, ladies and gentlemen, Dennis Day will sing Amour.

0: That was Amour, sung by Dennis Day. And ladies and gentlemen, this is Dennis's last appearance on our program. And Dennis, all I can say is, if you were leaving for any other reason except to join the armed forces, I'd hate to lose you. But as soon as this war is over, I hope you'll be back with us again.
1: I sure will, Mr. Benny, and I'll be looking forward to it.
0: So will we.
1: You know, Mr. Benny, when I'm in the Navy, I hope people won't think I'm as dumb as I act on this program.
0: Oh, I'm sure they won't, Dennis.
1: Well, I'm glad, because when I enlisted, I took an intelligence test, and I got a mark of 158.
0: 158?
1: Sure, here's the card. And it also says that I have a great powers of leadership and will be a great success.
0: Dennis, because... this is your weight and fortune. You weigh 158 pounds.
1: Oh.
0: Well, anyway, kid, I want to wish you all the luck in the world.
2: So do I, Dennis.
0: That goes for me, too, kid.
3: Come here, Dennis. I want to give you a great big kiss.
0: Well, how was that, Dennis? Oh, you liked it, eh?
1: Yeah, peppermint lipstick.
0: I know. Well, Dennis, one of the reasons I'm happy that you're joining the Navy is because I was a sailor in the last World War.
1: Yes, I know.
0: And incidentally, kid, through all these years, I've kept my old sailor suit. Yes, sir. And as long as I won't be needing a sailor suit anymore, and you will, well...
3: Jack Benny, if you're trying to sell him that suit, you ought to be horsewhipped.
0: Mary, I'm not trying to sell him anything. Haven't you got any sentiment? I love that suit, and I kept it for 25 years. I'm only going to charge him for storage. That's all. Mothballs don't grow on trees, you know. So, Dennis, if you want it, you can have that suit for only $10.
1: Only $10?
0: Yeah.
3: United States money.
0: Oh, yeah. There's a slight difference in the rate of exchange. Well, what do you say, kid?
1: But, Mr. Benny, won't your suit be too big for me?
0: What do you mean?
1: Well, it would be too big around.
0: Around where?
1: Well, around where it goes around.
0: Dennis, we're about the same size.
1: Not around.
0: That's right.
2: Hey, Jackson, look, why don't you be big-hearted? Now, the kid's been with you for 5 years. He's going in the Navy, and you have no use for that sailor suit anymore. Why don't you give it to him?
0: You're right, Phil. Okay, Dennis, you can have my old sailor suit.
1: Gee, thanks, Mr. Benny. And in that case, you can have all my civilian suits.
0: Well, thanks, kid.
1: All you have to do is keep up the payments.
0: Dennis, how can you be so mercenary? Where in the world do you pick up ideas like that? You know, you should... I'll take it. Hello?
4: Oh, hello, boy, this is Rochester.
0: Where are you, Rochester, and what are you so excited about?
4: I'm at your hotel, and the most amazing thing happened. I changed a $10 bill, and they gave me $11 for it.
0: Why, of course. That's the rate of exchange up here in Canada.
4: My, my. How long has this been going on?
0: For years. Why?
4: Sounds like something you might have started.
0: Oh, stop being so silly, and don't be too excited about getting $11 for 10. You lose that when you go back.
4: What did you say, boss?
0: I said don't be too excited about getting $11 for 10. You lose that when you go back.
4: Who's going back?
0: You are. We are, and we're leaving Tuesday morning.
4: You mean we're departing from this monetary paradise?
0: Certainly. We got to get back. We have a lot of things to do besides Rochester. Money isn't that important.
4: Boss, you talk like a man whose 5 days are already up.
0: never mind. Just be sure you have everything packed. We're catching the boat on Tuesday morning.
4: Oh, no, boss, not a boat. Last time we were on a boat, I got so sick I turned green.
0: You turned green?
4: Yeah, and for me, that ain't easy.
0: Look, Rochester, there's nothing to worry about. This will be a nice, smooth trip. I'll see you after the show. Goodbye.
4: Goodbye. Oh, say, boss.
0: What now?
4: Can I speak to Mr. Dennis?
0: Why, yeah, sure. Dennis, Rochester wants to talk to you.
1: Okay. Hello, Rochester.
4: Hello, Mr. Day. Congratulations, best wishes, and good luck in the Navy.
1: Thank you, Rochester.
4: And, by the way, you know that sailor suit Mr. Benny promised to give you?
1: Uh-huh.
4: I wouldn't take that if I were you.
1: Why?
4: The mall has opened up a second front and started to blitz where he's dead.
1: Well, thanks for telling me, Rochester. Goodbye.
4: Goodbye and good luck.
1: Mr. Benny, Rochester just wished me good luck.
0: What'd you say, Rochester? What'd you say to Dennis?
1: I said Rochester just wished me good luck.
0: Well, we all do, kid.
1: Jack, I can never thank you and Mary for all you've done for me and for the five most wonderful years of my life. I want to thank the gang, Phil, Don, Rochester, and everyone connected with the program and all the listeners who've been so nice to me during these 5 years.
0: Well, just hurry back, kid. That's all we want.
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0: 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Well, guess what? The circus is coming to Summerfield. It'll be a great day for the kids. And guess what? Big Kid is running home with six tickets clutched in his chubby little fist.
1: Annie Oakley's.
0: Yep, the Great Gildersleeve. And this is how he got them.
2: Good afternoon, my friend. Are you the city water commissioner?
1: Yeah, that's right. Throckmorton P. Gildersleeve.
2: Well, my name is Captain Blackie Sparks, manager of Sample Brothers Gigantic Circus.
1: Well, I'm glad to meet you, Captain Sparks. Always happy to see the circus come to town.
2: Well, I'm happy to be here. Mr. Commissioner, we'd like you to help us get water out to the circus grounds at Sherman Field.
1: Well, I guess we can run a pipe out there.
2: Good, good. I like a man who can make a fast decision. Boom, boom.
1: Yeah, boom, boom. Oh, yes. Well, I guess it'll take quite a lot of water for all those wild animals. How many have you got in the circus?
2: Well, Sample Brothers Gigantic Circus has a gigantic menagerie, including 10 gigantic elephants, 50 genuine Arabian ponies, 1 2-ton hippopotamus.
1: Oh, have a camel?
2: No, thanks, I don't smoke. Well, thank you for your cooperation, Mr. Commissioner. Drop into the circus grounds any time it can do your favor. And here are 6 tickets with my compliments. Good for any performance of Sample Brothers Gigantic Circus.
1: Well, thank you.
2: Now I gotta run, gotta go unpack the elephant's trunk.
1: What?
2: You know the circus business. Boom, boom.
1: Boom, boom. I hope he's the guy they shoot out of the cannon.

0: Leroy. Oh, Leroy.
1: He's out in the garage, Mr. Gillespie. Want me to call him?
2: No, thanks, Bertie. I'll go out there. Yeah, got some tickets to the circus.
1: You have?
2: Yeah. Here's one for you, Bertie.
1: Oh, thank you, Mr. Gillespie. My, my. Bertie's going to the circus.
2: Well, I'll go find Leroy.
1: He's got a circus of his own out there, Mr. Gillespie.
2: What?
1: He's putting on a show for that little girl he's so crazy about.
2: Oh, is little Brenda over this afternoon?
1: Yes, sir. She's the people and he's the circus.
2: I'll give little Miss People a ticket, too, then. Who's that? Marjorie, what are you doing peeking through that knothole?
3: Oh, hello, Unky. Shh. I'm watching the circus. It's a riot.
2: Oh? Let me look.
4: Presenting the Clyde Beatty of Summerfield, the great Leroy.
5: You look so funny, Leroy.
2: Oop. Marjorie, he's wearing the tops of my red pajamas.
4: The great Leroy will now present his world-famous rhinoceros.
2: Rhinoceros? Oh, his pet turtle.
4: The first thing this ferocious beast will do is eat a piece of lettuce.
2: There goes our salad.
5: Aren't you afraid he'll bite you, Leroy?
6: Nah. You're so brave, Leroy.
2: Ooh.
5: Look at him eat right out of your hand. Oh, that's a perfectly sensational act.
4: Aw, that's nothing. Wait till I join the circus.
5: Would you really run away and join the circus?
2: What's this?
4: Oh, I've been thinking about it.
2: Marjorie, how long has this been going on?
3: I don't know.
5: It'd be so thrilling if you did, Leroy. I just love to have my boyfriend in the circus.
2: By George, if she keeps that up, he might do it.
5: When would you leave, Leroy?
4: Well, when the circus leaves town, right before the Easter examination.
2: Yep. What?
4: I've already packed some of my things.
2: You hear that, Marjorie?
5: What did your uncle say?
4: Oh, Uncle feel okay about it. When I come back in a couple of years, rich.
2: Oh, he will he?
5: And then we could get married.
4: Yeah, and take care of Unc. In a couple of years, he'll be too old to work anyway.
2: I'll have to have a talk with that boy. He really has some things packed. Every spring I have trouble with that boy. I wonder if he'd really join the circus. And I'll talk to him as soon as Brenda leaves. Must be Judge Hooker. Probably coming over to borrow my spray gun. I bet he has aphis in his rose trellis again.
7: Hello, Gilda. I'd like to borrow your spray gun. Yeah.
2: I know, Judge.
7: I have aphis in my rose trellis.
2: Yes. Just as I thought. You'll find the spray as usual in the garage, Judge. As if you didn't know.
7: Well, you don't have to be so grouchy. The circus is in town, Gildy, and a big fat hippo like you should be happy.
2: Well, the circus isn't making me happy.
7: Huh?
2: Leroy wants to run away and join it.
7: Well, Gildy, at some time or other, every boy dreams of joining a circus.
2: It's no dream, Horace. He's making plans to leave. He's already packed some of his things in his little Boy Scout bandana.
7: Have you talked to the boy?
2: No, but I'm going to. I've got some tickets here for him, but I'm going to tear him up. He can't run away with the circus if I don't let him go near it.
7: Uh-huh. Gildy, how many times do you have to be reminded that the quickest way to make a boy want to do something is to forbid him to do it? It's simple psychology. Now, my advice is...
2: Judge, your advice is always simple.
7: Now, Gildy... If I were you, I'd take Leroy down to the circus and get him a job.
2: Judge, are you out of your mind?
7: Naturally not. Let Leroy carry water and pitch hay while the circus is in town, and if I know circuses, he'll get enough of it in 2 days.
2: Well?
7: That's hard work, Gildy.
2: Leroy hates work. By George, Judge, for once I think you're using your head for something besides a hat rack.
7: Well, thank you, Gildy. Too bad that you can't think of a use for yours.
2: Oh, go spray your aphis, you old goat.

0: I come in?
1: Sure, Unc.
0: Oop, look at this room, plastered with circus posters.
1: Keen, huh?
0: Leroy, how can you sleep with all these wild animals leering at you? What's this one? Sample Brothers Circus presents Beatrice, the beauty and her beasts.
1: Some lions, huh, Unc?
0: Yes. Leroy, I'd like to have a little talk with you.
1: Okay.
0: You were playing circus this afternoon, weren't you?
1: Gosh, did I leave my turtle in your pajama pocket?
0: Well, I don't know, Leroy, but thanks for warning me. My boy, how'd you like to join a real circus?
1: You mean Sample Brothers? Oh, boy.
0: Well, I called a fellow I know out there, and there's a job waiting for you.
1: You mean it, Unc?
0: I certainly do.
1: Gosh, I wonder if I'll get to water the elephants.
0: Don't worry, you will.
1: Oh, boy, when do I start?
0: Tomorrow morning at 7 o'clock, Leroy. And I'll come out during my lunch hour and see how you're getting along.
1: Gee, thanks, Unc.
0: That's all right, my boy. And I know you're going to like it. If he does, I'll sue Judge Hooker.
2: All right, Leo, up on your barrel. There, that's a good cat. Stay there now.
3: Oh, Beatrice.
2: What is it, Blackie?
3: I'm sorry to interrupt while you're working your lines, but we've got a financial problem.
2: Oh, another one? Wait till I get out of the cage.
3: Oh, I think we picked a lemon when we came to Summerfield. The tickets ain't selling here.
2: Well, you're the business manager. Stir up some local interest. Why don't you try the old chestnut?
3: You mean we get the mayor to be guest ringmaster? I thought of that, but he's out of town.
2: Well, there must be some city official who likes to play big shot. Who was the big fellow with the handsome mustache you brought the kid down to work this morning? Didn't you say he's the local water commissioner?
3: Yes, but he's trying to cool his kid off on circuses. We couldn't get him.
2: Well, maybe I could get him.
3: What?
2: Let me know if he comes around again.
4: Pardon me.
3: Well, the water commissioner.
2: Well, hello.
0: Hello yourself. I came down to see how Leroy is getting along, Captain. Where is he?
3: Oh, he's around someplace. Say, we were just talking about you, Mr. Gildersleeve. Meet Miss Beatrice Sample, owner of Sample Brothers Gigantic Circus.
2: How do you do?
0: How do you do? Miss Sample, you say?
2: Yes.
0: Well, if you're a sample of Sample Brothers Circus...
3: Miss Sample not only owns the show, but she's the star. Beatrice, the beauty and her beast.
0: Oh, yes, I've seen your picture. In fact, I have it on the wall at home.
2: Oh, you do?
0: Nice.
3: Mr. Gildersleeve, whenever we play a city, we like to confer an honor upon one of its important city officials.
0: Who?
2: Yes. And we'd like you to be guest ringmaster tonight.
0: Guest ringmaster?
3: Why, yes, it'll be good business for us and good publicity for you as a city official.
2: If you don't mind your picture in the paper. And you shouldn't.
0: Well, I've never been interested in publicity. How big a picture would you print? I mean, perhaps I shouldn't pass this up if it means something to the city.
3: Hell, good, good. We like a man who can make a fast decision. Boom, boom.
0: Yeah, boom, boom. Oh, yeah. Hey, now, wait a minute.
2: Blackie, why don't you go find a uniform to show Mr. Gildersleeve?
0: Uniform?
3: On my way. Boom, boom.
0: Now, Miss Sample, let's not rush me into this. Just what does a guest ringmaster have to do?
2: Well, first you make a grand entrance in your gorgeous uniform. Then you step up there on the platform and you run the whole show.
0: I do?
2: Why don't you come over here where the band is rehearsing and test your voice over the public address system?
0: Well, I've always been a little shy of microphones.
2: Oh, now, Mr. Gildersleeve, I'll bet that deep voice of yours will sound wonderful.
0: Oh? Well, I might just try it out. What'll I say?
2: Oh, just welcome the people to the circus. You know that ladies and gentlemen stuff.
0: Oh?
2: Boy, give Mr. Gildersleeve a fanfare.
0: Well, fanfare. Now, let's see.
5: Ladies and...
0: Sounds pretty big.
2: Say, you're sensational. There, my band likes you too.
0: What was that?
2: Oh, that's Leo, my big lion.
0: Oh, I hope Leo likes me.
1: In here.
0: Oh, Miss Sample, this is Leroy, my little nephew. How do you like working for the circus, Leroy?
1: I'm quitting the old circus.
0: Quitting after half a day?
1: I've carried a million buckets of water and pitched 2 tons hay. I'm quitting this circus. It's lousy. You...
0: Now, Leroy, let's not be too critical of Miss Sample's circus. I rather like it.
1: Are you kidding?
0: No, I'm not. In fact, tonight I'm going to be guest ringmaster.
1: You ringmaster? What a character.
0: Now, where were we, Miss Sample?

0: As we were saying, Bertie, no doubt about it, all kinds of dishes taste better with parquet margarine.
1: Mr. Wall, ordinary food ain't ordinary when it's got parquet on it. Take, for
0: example... It's that delicate parquet flavor that makes the difference. Wonderful on pancakes or biscuits.
1: But even real ordinary food, even the ordinariest kind of food you can think of.
0: Of course, the reason for...
2: Ringmaster.
3: You, ringmaster? What a character.
2: Where were we, Miss Sample?

0: As we were saying, Bertie, no doubt about it, all kinds of dishes taste better with parquet margarine.
1: Mr. Wall, ordinary food ain't ordinary when it's got parquet on it. Take for
0: example... It's that delicate parquet flavor that makes the difference. Wonderful on pancakes or biscuits.
1: But even real ordinary food, even the ordinariest kind of food you can think of.
0: Of course, the reason parquet margarine has such a wonderful flavor is it's made from the selected products of American farms. The fact is, it's made like a luxury.
1: As I was saying...
0: Furthermore, Bertie...
1: But, Mr. Wall, I'm saying what you're saying, but I'm saying it different. I'm saying that just the ordinariest kind of dish of warmed over vegetables makes a nice tasting dish when it's covered with golden yellow parquet.
0: Okay, Bertie, you say it your way.
1: What I'm saying is whether you use parquet for cookies or cooking, it's just a wonderful tasting food.
0: That's certainly right, Bertie. And parquet costs only about half as much as the most expensive spreads. And Bertie, to steal a line from you, here's what I'm saying to our friends. Just try P-A-R-K-A-Y, the margarine with a delicious, wonderful flavor. The margarine made by Kraft that tastes so good.

0: Sample Brothers Circus came to town, little Leroy made boyish plans to join it. To discourage the idea, the great Gildersleeve got him a job watering elephants and pitching hay. It worked. Leroy quit and went home. But guess who's ringmaster while the show's in Summerfield?
1: Guess I'll go in and see if Peavy's heard about it. I need some between-the-act cigars anyway. Hello, Peavy.
2: Hello, Mr. Gildersleeve. What can I do for you this fine day?
1: Peavy, I'll have a half a dozen of these cigars.
2: Very well.
1: Peavy, guess what happened to me when I went down to the circus grounds this noon?
2: Get squirted by an elephant?
1: Yeah. No, Peavy.
2: Bit by a snake?
1: Yep.
2: I have a mighty good snake bite remedy.
1: Peavy, that's not it at all.
2: Now, don't tell me. Let me guess.
1: Oh, firm.
2: Did you get tattooed?
1: Peavy, will you listen to me for a minute? They wanted an important official to be guest ringmaster tonight. So who do you suppose they chose?
2: I don't know.
1: They chose me, Peavy.
2: You don't say.
1: Yeah. Oh. Certainly. Have a look at this uniform they gave me to wear. I'm taking it home for Bertie to alter.
2: That's all?
1: Yeah. The last fellow who wore it wasn't quite as big an official as I am. Size 36. Take a look at this, Peavy. I'm wearing this high silk hat, these white riding breeches, patent leather boots, and a red coat with gold braid.
2: My, my.
1: Mm-hmm. I'm doing it to stimulate business for the circus.
2: That should stimulate business, all right. Takes me back to the time I wanted to join a circus.
1: You, Peavy?
2: She wore pink tights.
1: Oh, my. Peavy, you wouldn't have liked circus life.
2: I don't know. There's a lot to be said for it, Mr. Gildersleeve. Free board and room.
1: I don't like hot dogs that well.
2: Work 6 months and loaf six.
1: Yeah? Well, that wouldn't be bad.
2: Good pay, too. I know an undertaker over in Dexter who takes every summer off and travels with the circus.
1: An undertaker?
2: Mm.
1: What does he do?
2: He's a clown.
1: He's a clown.
2: He makes more money in a few weeks than he does the rest of the year.
1: Hey, well, Dexter must be a very healthy town, then.
2: Quite a life, the circus. Chance to know interesting people, too. Take Miss Beauty and her beast, for instance.
1: What? Now, Peavy, you know I'd never become interested in a circus woman.
2: Well, no, I wouldn't say that.
1: Oh! I'll see you at the circus, Peavy.

0: Well, better go down and see if Bertie has that gold sash pressed. My George, this ringmaster's uniform isn't bad. These whipcord trousers make quite an impressive noise. I feel like Cecil B. DeMille. Yes, sir, I'll show him how to run that circus.
1: Well, Unky, you look gorgeous.
0: Oh, thank you, my dear.
2: Hi, Unc. Gosh, look at you. The circus didn't give me an outfit like that.
0: Well, you couldn't be a valet to an elephant and wear white pants, Leroy.
2: You said it.
0: Yep.
1: After the way you felt about Leroy joining the circus, how did they ever persuade you to be ringmaster?
0: Well, Marjorie...
1: I don't suppose the fact that the circus owner is an attractive woman had anything to do with it.
0: Marjorie, Miss Sample asked me as a city official, so I considered it my civic duty. The fact that she's a beautiful blonde has nothing whatever to do with it. Leroy?
2: Only kidding us.
0: Well, there'll be no kidding about the circus. It's a very old and honorable profession, and profitable, too.

0: I just take a whirl at it this summer during my vacation.
1: What a silly way to spend a vacation.
2: Here's a gold sash, Mr. Gilsey. My, my, you sure look elegant.
0: Thank you, Bertie.
2: Just like the grand potentate of my lodge. Ain't you gonna carry a sword, Mr. Gilsey?
0: A sword? No, Bertie, just a riding crop.
2: Oh, them white riding pants fit after I let them out?
0: Oh, yeah, just fine, Bertie. I don't think anybody will notice the blue serge V in the back. After I put on my sash. Marjorie, you hold one end while I whirl myself into it.
1: All right, Auntie, go ahead.
0: Dizzy.
1: Steady, Auntie, while I tuck it in. There.
0: Thank you, my dear. Well, how do I look?
2: Just like the grand potentate of my lodge.
0: Well, better get down to the lodge. I mean the circus.

0: Look at all the people. Say, I'm quite a drawing card. Well, the more I think of this, the more I'm convinced this is the place to spend my vacation. How else can a man travel and make money at the same time? Unless he's a traveling salesman.
1: Well, look at my ringmaster.
2: Huh?
1: You look gorgeous in your uniform, Mr. Gildersleeve.
0: Yeah, thank you, Miss Sample. You look gorgeous in yours, too. Just like a drum majorette. Say, aren't you afraid the lions will scratch your knees?
1: Oh. That's our cue. We're on.
0: Oh, yes. We make our entrance together, don't we? Yeah, I'm a little out of step. Well, better get up on the platform.
1: Good luck. Yeah,
0: thank you. Same to you. Yeah, it's quiet in here all of a sudden.
3: Ladies and gentlemen.
4: That's my phone.
5: That's my cook, folks.
3: Ladies and gentlemen, this is your guest ringmaster and water commissioner, Throckmorton P. Gildersleeve, presenting Sample Brothers' gigantic circus with the most stupendous array of stars and animals ever assembled under one big tie.

0: Well, I got through the elephant ballet, all right.
1: You're doing splendidly, Gildy.
0: Hooker.
1: I always said you belonged in a circus.
0: He's just jealous.
2: Oh, you're wonderful, Mr. Gildersleeve. Keep it rolling now.
0: Rolling? Oh, yes.
3: And now, ladies and gentlemen, presenting for your amusement, amazement, and approval, that sensational, death-defying aerial act, the Flying Finleys.
0: Oop! One of them flew pretty close.

0: Thank you, thank you. The little lady in the blue tights was Grandma Finley. And now your attention, please, to the center ring, presenting the final and feature act, Beatrice the Beauty and Her Beasts. The bold Miss Beatrice will now enter the cage with the most ferocious assemblage of man-eating lions and tigers in Summerfield. The world.
1: Steady, Jack. Hike, Leo.
2: That Leo, he wouldn't catch me hiking with him anyplace.
1: Hike, Leo! Mr. Gildersleeve, step down here a minute, will you?
2: Okay.
3: Leo won't jump up on his barrel.
2: Who?
3: Take your riding crop and give him a prod through the bars.
2: Me? Well, then these bars don't look very strong.
3: You're holding up the act, Mr. Gildersleeve. Give him a poke.
2: Nice lion. Get up on the barrel. Now, Leo, nothing personal. I'm a Leo myself, born in August.
3: Give him the stick.
2: Go ahead, kitty. Nice kitty.
3: Oh, don't be so gentle. Hit him with the stick.
2: Hit him? Well, if you say so.
1: Attaboy! You got him up on the barrel.
2: I did? Well, thank you very much.

0: Uncle Mort, you were wonderful.
1: Yeah, you were keen, Uncle. I was proud of you.
2: Well, thank you, children. Well, hello, Brenda. How'd you like the show?
0: Oh, Mr. Gildersleeve, I just love you as a ringmaster.
3: Fine job, Gildy.
2: Thank you, Jet. Now, if you'll all excuse me, I have to run over to Miss Sample's trailer. Business. I have something to discuss with her.
0: See you at home, Uncle.
2: All right, my dear. Hi, George. I made a good ringmaster, if I do say so myself. This is the time to ask her about being ringmaster during my summer vacation. I play my cards right. I think I can persuade her. Well, her trailer door is open. She plays the guitar. Oh, Miss Sample.
4: Well, come in, Mr. Gildersleeve.
2: Thank you. Nice guitar. Mother of pearl trimming. You play well.
4: Well, it helps me relax after my cat act. Sort of relieves the tension. Sit down, Mr. Gildersleeve.
2: Thank you.
4: I want you to know I think you were terrific tonight.
2: Well, thanks again. I dropped in because I want to have a little serious talk with you.
4: Well, I'm glad you came by. I was a little lonely anyway.
2: Well, like Blackie says, I'm a man of fast decisions, Miss Sample. And this day with you in the circus has given me some great ideas.
4: Oh?
2: I can tell you like music, Miss Sample.
4: Oh, yes, I do.
2: Music appeals to everybody. Now, if you had a ringmaster with a deep voice to sing a song or two, it would add a lot to the show.
4: Oh? Well, who'd you have in mind?
2: Who'd I have in mind?

0: Mr. Gildersleeve.
1: Did you like that?
0: Oh, Mr. Gildersleeve, I loved it.
1: Good. Then that makes it easier for me to ask my question.
0: You don't have to ask. I'll marry you.
1: Huh?
0: And I'll give you half the circus.
1: Yeah, Beatrice, Miss Sample, that's not what I had in mind. I thought perhaps during my vacation this
0: summer... Why wait for your vacation? We'll do it right now.
1: What?
0: We'll be married tomorrow night in the center ring, your friend Judge Hooker officiating.
1: What?
0: We'll make it an after show and charge 25 cents admission. Yeah. Everybody in Summerfield will come.
1: Everybody but me. I'm getting out of here.

0: Great Gildersleeve will be right back. 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
1: Well, folks, the circus will be coming to your town soon. Don't miss it. It's wonderful entertainment for all ages. Circuses have just about everything. You'll see all kinds of wild animals, animal trainers, acrobats, bareback riders, clowns. Yes, sir, you'll see everybody. Everybody except me.
2: And me.
1: Little Leroy. Good night, folks.
0: The Great Gildersleeve is played by Harold Perry. The show was written by John Elliott and Andy White, with music by Jack Meekin. Included in the cast are Walter Tetley, Mary Lee Robb, Lillian Randolph, Earl Ross, Dick LeGrand, Peggy Newton, Barbara Whiting, and Eddie Marr. This is John Wall saying goodnight for the Kraft Foods Company, makers of the famous line of Kraft quality food products. Be sure to listen in next Wednesday, because if you think the Great Gildersleeve was in hot water with that lion tonight, wait till he starts investigating a haunted house.
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Being so glamorous, now can't you be amorous just with me? Make it soon. Have a look at that moon. Love is just around the corner, and a cozy little corner. Love is just around the corner when I'm around you. I'm a sentimental mourner, and I couldn't be forlorner.

I should like to delve into the Slavic mood and do a song that my father wrote for me when he was 9 weeks old. He used to take me on his knee and say, "Kolya, my little gypsy, it's time for you to become a man. Time for you to go out in the world and learn the facts of life." So I packed my little Karzinka and I went. I wandered over hills and dales, small villages and pretty cities. And then I met my first woman. She was gorgeous, sensationally beautiful. 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And when she spoke, her voice was like the voice of angels. Used to croon this plaintive gypsy melody.

Me hey hey, kak de binnen sertadine. 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Just to be with her, ready to give it to give it to give it to give it to give it to give it to give it to give it to give it to give it to give it to give it to give it to give it to give it to give it to give it to give it to give it to give it to give it to give it to give it to give it to give it to give it to give it to give it to give it to give it to give it to give it to give it to give it to give it to give it to give it to give it to give it to give it to give it to give it to give it to give it to give it to give it to give it to give it to give it to give it to give it to give it to give it to give it to give it to give it to give it to give it to give it to give it to give it to give it to give it to give it to give it to give it to give it to give it to give it to give it to give it to give it to give it to give it to give it to give it to give it to give it to give it to give it to give it to give it to give it to give it to give it to give it to give it to give it to give it to give it to give it to give it to give it to give it to give it to give it to give it to give it to give it to give it to give it to give it to give it to give it to give it to give it to give it to give it to give it to give it to give it to give it to give it to give it to give it to give it to give it to give it to give it to give it to give it to give it to give it to give it to give it to give it to give it to give it to give it to give it to give it to give it to give it to give it to give it to give it to give it to give it to give it to give it to give it to give it to give it to give it to give it to give it to give it to give it to give it to give it to give it to give it to give it to give it to give it to give it to give it to give it to give

Street. Susie Brown used to lecture on ancient architecture. Josie Green spoke Latin and Greek. Just forgotten girls with forgotten brains.

that she knew how to use her personality. 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And if you never even learn to spell, you can take dictation well. You never have to sit on the boss's settee. Never, never, never, unless you've got a perfect personality. And here's the thing that puzzles me. 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Some get sable coats and some even get wedding rings. But they're from men that wear their spats right. 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You're right. But tell me this. 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

0: Hi, fellas. This is Slam Stewart speaking. We're going to try and make a couple of V-discs for you today. Along with me is a young gentleman. He hasn't been in the country very long. His name is Dick Farney, and he sings a lovely song. He would like to sing for you, Somebody Loves Me. 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
1: Thank you very much, Slam. It's a pleasure, fellas, to sing for you, and I hope you like it.

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This, to me, is the latest thing in hot jazz. I can't give you my name, I'm sorry to say, but I'm a modern critic of jazz music. Take it away, Phyllis.

can start a typhoon. Sailor, beware, beware, beware of your heart. Control that emotion. 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

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You know that one

Hi, fellas. This is Dick Liebert speaking from the Radio City Music Hall. I'm going to fool around on the Wurlitzer a bit for you. I know you'll be singing these tunes sooner or later, so I'm very happy to make a V-disc with some of your favorite barbershop quartet melodies.

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1: and his orchestra.

Good evening and greetings, everybody. Once again, the National Broadcasting Company has the privilege and the pleasure of bringing you the music of Gene Krupa and his famous orchestra. Gene Krupa, America's number one drummer boy. And tonight, as usual, they are playing for you at Frank Daly's Meadowbrook, located on Route 23, the New York Bompton Turnpike, Cedar Grove, New Jersey. And for our first offering for the evening, Gene and all the boys get together with that old perennial, which is always delightful to hear, the Bugle Call Rag.

It's Gene Krupa, world's number one drummer boy at Frank Daly's Meadowbrook in Cedar Grove, New Jersey. And now, friends, here's a tune. Well, I can't even call it a tune because it hasn't got much melody to it. But it's something that I don't think you've heard before on the air. The title of it is Pyramid. It's one of those things that Gene has invented since he is the world's number one drummer boy. It begins with a very slow, sinister movement to it, something that you may hear in the forest of deepest Africa if you were hunting lions and the like. But it builds up to sort of a little bit of a rhythm, and then finally the whole band is involved. But anyway, Gene Krupa, with this drum alongside of me here, manipulates it entirely with his hands all the way through. No sticks, no nothing, just his hands. The drum itself is about 3.5 feet tall and about 1.5 feet in diameter. So listen intently now as Gene Krupa and all the boys give you Pyramid.

And there, friends, you have it all summed up in one word, originality, the thing that made Gene Cooper the world's number one drummer boy. Now, here's something else interesting to listen to, too. A very lovely lady, Irene Day, says, "I've got no strings."

Usually, this song is offered with the vocal chorus, but Gene Krupa is just a little bit different, so he offers it entirely in Victor Herbert's Indian Summer.

The National Broadcasting Company, ladies and gentlemen, sends you music from coast to coast. From Frank Daly's Meadowbrook, located on Route 23, the Newark Pompton Turnpike in Cedar Grove, New Jersey, Gene Krupa, world's number one drummer boy. Gene and his orchestra playing for you tonight. Now here's a tune, quite new incidentally, written by that famous team of Peter DeRose and Mitchell Parrish, who last year wrote the biggest hit of the year. And this one, we think, will be the hit of this year. Starlit Hour, and sung for you by Irene Day.

0: And so, ladies and gentlemen, once again, we say so long for the evening to Gene Krupa, world's number one drummer boy. Gene and his orchestra have played for you tonight at Frank Taylor's Meadowbrook, New Jersey's popular rendezvous for diners, dancers, and lovers of America's finest dance music. 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

0: the Whistler. And I know many things, for I walk by night. I know many strange tales hidden in the hearts of men and women who have stepped into the shadows. Yes, I know the nameless terrors of which they dare not speak.
1: Yes, friends, it's time for the Signal Oil program, The Whistler. 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And now The Whistler's strange story, The Seeing Eye.
0: There was only one love in the life of Captain Martin Quiss. It wasn't money. He'd long since made more than enough to retire comfortably. And it wasn't women or liquor or self-indulgence. Captain Quiss was part of the sea. It had been his home and his life since the day in 1907 when he signed aboard a purse seiner out of New Bedford as an apprentice seaman. But a love as strong as that of Captain Quiss for the sea can be dangerous. It can blind a man to more important things like human decency and justice. It can lead to compromise and ruin. The closing chapter in the career of Martin Quiss began on a stormy night off the Florida Keys, aboard the steamer Carson City out of New Orleans, bound for Portland, Maine. The night wind, pushing up strong from the east, had reached gale strength when the cabin door burst open.
2: What's the matter, Grant?
3: What are we running here, a ship or a nursery?
2: Now, wait a minute.
3: You wait a minute.
2: Well, dress me properly or not at all.
3: All right, Captain Quiss, sir.
2: That's better. Now, what's the matter, Mr. Grant?
3: The first mate's drunk again. He just ordered me off the bridge.
2: That's a serious charge, Mr. Grant.
3: I'm not making charges, Captain. This isn't a pink tea at the Mariners Club. We're in dangerous waters.
2: Ryder is perfectly capable.
3: I tell you, he's drunk. He has no right to be on that bridge. If you don't believe me, call him.
2: Very well, Mr. Grant.
4: Bridge.
2: Ryder?
4: First mate Ryder in the bridge, sir. Lights are bright, all's well.
2: Ryder, Grant has a watch until 8 bells.
4: It's all right, Quiss. Got everything under control. Tell Grant to turn in.
2: Listen, Ryder.
4: Never mind, Quiss. Don't worry, little head. I'm in charge here. Yep. I'm in charge.
3: What did he say?
2: Mr. Ryder's in charge. He's perfectly capable of standing the watch if he chooses.
3: Now, wait a minute. Let's skip the double talk. It's my watch. My name is on the log. It's my responsibility to see that this ship stays on its course for the next 3 hours.
2: You'd better go to your quarters, Mr. Grant.
3: Captain Quiss, don't you care what happens to your ship?
2: Mr. Ryder's been sailing for 15 years.
3: Yeah, and every time he gets a few drinks under his belt, he thinks he's Columbus. This isn't the first time, Captain. He's done it before. I can't understand why you let him get by with it.
2: You're here to take orders, Grant, not to tell me how to run my ship. Now get down to your cabin.
3: He's got something on you, hasn't he?
2: Huh? What do you mean?
3: Nothing. There just ought to be a reason why you let Ryder get by with murder. Why he has complete command of the ship 3 days running while you sit in your cabin.
2: Get out of here, Grant.
3: There's something wrong, isn't there, Captain?
2: Get out of here before I throw you an iron.
3: All right, Captain Quiss. I'm just trying to do my duty as an officer. If you want to trust your ship to a rum pot, go ahead.
0: Yes, Captain Quiss, there is something wrong, isn't there? Ryder has plenty on you, hasn't he? Enough to make you overlook the fact that the first duty of a master is to the safety of his ship. Enough to make you afraid to face Ryder and force the issue. It worries you, doesn't it? Instead of turning in, you sit at your desk in the cabin, thinking, wishing there were a way out. Then at 6 bells, an hour before midnight, you hear a strange and terrifying sound. The roar of the surf to the starboard. It's close, Captain. Too close.
2: Good Lord, Ryder. Do you know what you're doing?
4: Go away, Quiss. I'm busy.
2: Give me that wheel.
4: I'm steering the ship.
2: You'll pile us up. You'll pile us up on the rocks. Put your helm, man.
4: Get out of here.
2: Put your helm.

0: Well, Quiz, Grant was right, wasn't he? The Carson City did pile on the rocks, a total loss. Two sailors dead, a valuable cargo gone. But there is an out, isn't there? Ryder's name doesn't appear on the log. Nobody knows he was at the wheel but you. And Charles Grant, second mate. And Ryder must be cleared if you're to continue your career. You don't care what happens, do you, Quiz? Nothing matters now except getting Ryder off. Your life on the sea is at stake. So you play ball because of the strange hold Ryder has on you. You testify that Grant was on the bridge at the critical moment, that in your opinion, he's guilty of gross negligence. And the court agrees with you.
1: Second mate Grant, will you rise and face the court? It is the finding of this court that on the night of May 11th, you, as the officer in charge, were guilty of criminal negligence, resulting in the wreck of the ship Carson City, with the loss of two lives and an entire cargo. You are therefore sentenced to a year and a day in the federal penitentiary, with cancellation of your credentials as an officer in the United States Merchant Marine. Do you have anything to say?
2: No, Your Honor. Nothing. To the court.
1: This court is declared adjourned.
2: Congratulations, Captain.
3: I'm sorry, Mr. Grant.
2: I was right, wasn't I? Ryder does have something on you.
3: I said I'm sorry, Mr. Grant.
2: Perjury doesn't come easy. There's got to be a reason. I'm sorry, too, Captain Quiz. I'm sorry for you. Because if it takes me a lifetime, I'm going to hang this wrap around your neck and watch you sink.
4: Signal. 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With the prologue of tonight's story, The Seeing Eye, the Signal Oil Company brings you another of the strange tales by The Whistler. Have you seen the new 1946 cars now being displayed? They're nice, aren't they? But if you've also inquired about delivery dates, you know you're likely to be driving your present car a good while longer. No need to wait any longer, however, for the fun of improved driving performance. No, sir. For with new Signal gasoline in your tank, you actually feel your present car get young again right now. And that's because new Signal isn't just pre-war quality gasoline, not just old-style gasoline improved, but an entirely new type, super fuel. There's a long scientific explanation about how chemists actually rearrange the atoms in gasoline molecules to put quicker starting, faster pickup, higher anti-knock, and longer mileage into new Signal gasoline. But for the easy way to prove these advantages, just drive into one of the friendly stations displaying Signal's familiar yellow and black circle sign. Get a tank full of new Signal gasoline. 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And now, back to the Whistler.

0: Yes, Captain Quist, the end of your career on the sea began the night that the Carson City piled up and sank on a reef off the Florida coast and sent Charles Grant, your innocent second mate, to prison for criminal negligence. There was no other way, you told yourself. Ryder must be cleared at all costs. And as he said, you're indispensable to each other. During the years that follow, you make one ironclad request before each sailing. Ryder must go as first mate. Yes, Quist, the partnership works well during those 4 years. Until one day when your current vessel, the Patricia Kay, pulls at her moorings in the port of Cape Town, South Africa, anxious to be off on the return trip to New Orleans with her cargo of hemp, leather, and drugs. You're waiting on the bridge for a new officer to arrive.
1: Second Mate Charles Grant reporting for duty, sir.
2: Grant?
1: Surprised, Captain?
2: What are you doing here?
1: I'm shipping aboard as second mate. Any objections?
2: Why, yeah. See here, Grant,
1: what's the matter, Captain? Nervous?
2: Hey. I'm sorry, Grant. You won't do. I'll call the agent.
1: Good. He'll tell you I'm aboard the Patricia Kay on orders from the Home Office. You better have a good reason, Captain.
2: Your record shows...
1: I'm not worried about my record, Captain, and the Home Office isn't either. I'm surprised you're willing to bring up the matter of records, Captain.
2: See here, Mr. Grant.
1: Sorry, Captain.
2: All I have to say, Mr. Grant, is that you'd better be sure you handled your duties well. The past is gone. I'd rather not discuss it.
1: Yes, sir.
2: Hey, I'm glad they've given you a new chance. You'll find I haven't changed.
1: But you have, Captain.
2: How's that?
1: I never saw you wearing dark glasses before. Perhaps that's why you didn't recognize me when I walked up just now.
2: Yes, of course. You'd better go to your cabin, Mr. Grant. Stow your gear.
1: All right, sir.
3: What's the matter?
2: I don't know.
3: Wait a minute now. Take it easy. Look out there.
2: Oh, I'm sorry.
3: You're sorry. It was a fifth of my best bourbon, you stupid stumble bum. Why don't you hang on a sign?
2: I didn't see it.
3: Of course you didn't see it. One more like that, and I'm going to hand you a white cane. Where's your sense? I told you to stay on the bridge till I came up. What'll the men think when they see you stumbling around on deck?
2: Listen, Ryder,
3: through listening. You're falling to pieces, Quist. I'm tired of playing seeing eye for you every time you have one of these spells. If I had the brains I was born with, I'd make you retire.
2: I'd kill you first.
4: You know, I think you would. Come on. We'd better cast off. Got a half hour to clear the port. The new second mate aboard?
2: Yes.
4: Who is he?
2: That's why I came here. He's not a new second mate, Ryder.
4: Oh, who is he?
2: Grant.
4: Grant? What are you talking about?
2: You heard what I said?
4: He's been in stir. He hasn't got a license.
2: He's here on orders from the Home Office. Nothing I can do.
4: What do you mean there's nothing you can do? That guy can't sail. That's all there is to it.
5: I called the agent.
4: Called the agent. Good Lord, why didn't you have him shanghaied? I tell you, that guy's not going to sail. I'm going up there and I'm...
2: Now, wait a minute, Ryder.
4: Shut up, I'm going up.
2: Ryder! I'm still in command of the ship. And I want you to remember that. If there were anything I could do, I'd do it. But unfortunately, there isn't. Grant's on board for the voyage, and we've got to make the best of it.
4: All right. I'll make the best of it. And I'll make the best of it when we get to New Orleans, too.
2: Oh?
4: Whether you like it or not, Quist, this is your last voyage. I'm through hanging on to a guy who's fallen to pieces.
2: What does that mean?
4: Grant isn't dumb, and he isn't here for the trip. If you had the brains you were born with, you'd have seen it and brushed them off.
2: It wasn't possible.
4: I don't care whether it was possible or not. It had to be done. And if we're lucky enough to keep them guessing this trip, you're going to decide to retire when we get to New Orleans.
2: And if I don't?
4: The Home Office is going to be surprised to discover that one of their top skippers has a habit of going blind every 6 weeks. And don't try to scare me with that negligence charge. You'd go up just as fast as I would, and for just as long.
2: Who are you?
4: And one other thing. You're going to recommend your bright young first mate to succeed you. How does that sound to you, Quiz? Captain Ted Ryder.

0: It's hard to take, isn't it, Quiz? The idea of giving up your ship, of leaving the sea forever, hardly seems real to you. In your bunk that night, after the Patricia Kay has put out into the South Atlantic, you try and think back over the past 4 years. You remember the two men who died on the Carson City, two men whose lives ought to be on...
1: I recommend your bright young first mate to succeed you. How does that sound to you, Quiz? Captain Ted Ryder.

It's hard to take, isn't it, Quiz? 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In your bunk that night, after the Patricia Kay has put out into the South Atlantic, you try and think back over the past 4 years. You remember the two...

0: 4 years. You remember the two men who died on the Carson City. Two men whose lives ought to be on your conscience. Two men who'd be sailing today if you cared about anything but Martin Quist, ship's master. Perjury, bribery, the conviction of an innocent man. Nothing mattered, did it? Finally, you sleep, although the pain in your eyes tells you another attack is coming on in earnest. All you can make out the next morning as you walk down the deck to the bridge is the hazy line of the horizon and the dull blur of the ship plodding forward against a head-on swell. You arrive to find Grant there, alone.
1: Morning, Grant.
2: Hello. What happened?
1: Nothing. I just bumped into the chart table.
2: Why don't you take those dark glasses off?
1: Why don't you stop asking questions, Mr. Grant?
2: That's one way of finding out things, that's all.
1: Happens to be the wrong way at the moment. Hand me my log.
2: What?
1: Don't what me, Mr. Grant. Hand me my log.
2: Why? Captain, it's right in front of you on the table.
1: Huh? Yeah. Yes, I didn't notice it.
2: Don't you feel well?
1: I feel quite well, thank you.
2: I'm glad to hear it, sir. What do you suppose that schooner is doing on our starboard bow? Never saw a ship that small in the South Atlantic.
1: Huh? Where?
2: Over there. See her?
1: Huh. Oh, yes.
2: How do you make her out?
1: Coastwise African trader, probably. We're only a day out.
2: Can't be more than 100 feet. Or would you say she was larger?
1: I'm not interested in whether she's 100 feet or 1,000 feet long, Mr. Grant. Turn to your wheel.
2: Yeah. Who are you trying to kid, Captain?
1: What do you mean?
2: You wear dark glasses day and night. You bump into the table. You can't see the log.
1: Who said I can't see the log? You might as well know, Mr. Grant, that if I choose to wear pink glasses and a green jacket, I'll do so. It so happens it's none of your business.
2: On the open sea, the captain's eyes are everybody's business.
1: It has nothing to do with my eyes.
2: It was an accident?
1: Of course.
2: That ship out there, is that an accident, too?
1: What are you getting at? I can see that ship perfectly well.
2: I apologize, Captain. I was wrong about your eyes. You have excellent vision.
1: Thank you.
2: It takes a good man to see over the horizon.
1: What do you mean?
2: That's where she must be. There isn't any ship out there. Tell me, Captain, what made you think you'd get away with it? A ship's captain without eyes.
1: But now you tell you that...
2: I told you I felt sorry for you once. I still do. That's where the partnership comes in, isn't it? Your brains and Ryder's eyes.
1: Now listen, Grant.
2: You'd do anything to keep that lousy master's license, wouldn't you? You'd stab your best friend in the back, buy and sell witnesses, perjure yourself. Yeah, you'd even kill me if you thought you'd get away with it. Why, Quist? Why didn't you have sense enough to throw in the towel before it got too big for you?
1: You wouldn't understand.
2: You bet I don't understand, and the families of those two men in the Carson City don't understand either. You're a murderer, Quist. I suppose you know that.
1: Will you stop it, Grant? Stop it!
2: That's exactly what I'm going to do. When we get to New Orleans, I'm going to stop it. For good this time. You can buy all the witnesses in the world, Quist, but it won't do you any good. This time it's going to stick.

0: Yes, Ryder was right, wasn't he, Captain Quist? You should have done anything to keep Grant off the ship. But it's too late now. He knows your secret. Each day brings the Patricia Kay closer to New Orleans in the end. You decide to play for time, order the course of the ship changed, sending it north to Cape Verde, 4 days out of its way, hoping your eyes will improve, that by the time you arrive in New Orleans, your vision will be sharp and clear and defensible. But it continues to get worse, until finally, 10 days out of New Orleans, you can't see at all. And then one night, out of a clear sky, something happens. The opportunity you've been waiting for. As the ship approaches the Florida Keys, not far from where the Carson City foundered, you hear a scuffle outside your cabin.
1: All right, now get away from there. Right?
2: What's going on here? Kelly, come here.
1: Try and pull it again, will you?
2: Kelly!
1: Okay, I'll let you go. There. Now, all right, get up, Ryder.
2: Mr. Grant.
1: This is none of your business, Quist. Get up, Ryder, or I'll pull you up. Now, wait a minute, Grant.
2: Kelly, grab me.
1: Let go of me, Kelly.
2: Get him,
1: Captain. Get him. Barnes!
3: Yeah?
1: Take care of Ryder here.
4: Kill him, that's what I'll do. Kill him.

0: here. Shut up.
1: Okay, mate. I'll take it easy.
0: Don't get you for this, Grant.
2: That's Where enough, Ryder.
0: Shall I put them in irons, Captain?
2: No, Kelly.
0: But, Captain...
2: It won't be necessary, Mr. Kelly. Take them to their cabins.
3: That gave you an idea, didn't it, Quiz? There's a way out after all. You feel your way back into your cabin and think. Ryder was up to his old tricks again, drunk, trying to take the wheel away from Grant. It was timed perfectly, wasn't it, Captain? Two competent witnesses present, two reliable supporters, both of whom heard Ryder swear he was going to kill Grant. The men are puzzled as to why you didn't throw them in irons, but there's a good reason. They have to be free to come and go as they please during the next night. Free to jump through the hoops you're preparing for them. You go to your cabin after dinner the next night and sit at your table thinking it through. Then at 7 o'clock, you call Grant.
4: Did you want to see me, Captain?
0: Did we...
2: Oh, it's you.
4: Yes. I've been standing here for some time.
2: Grant, I've been doing a lot of thinking lately. Perhaps you wondered why I didn't exercise my authority when you and Ryder had that scuffle last night.
4: I didn't expect Ryder to get it, if that's what you mean.
2: As a matter of fact, I've come to the conclusion you're right.
4: What do you want?
2: When's your trick at the wheel tonight?
4: I'm on at 8 bells, replacing Ryder.
2: I see. I've decided to clear you, Mr. Grant. I'm going to put it in writing. It's apparent I'm not much good on the sea anymore, and at least I can try to right the wrong I've done.
4: What?
2: I know it's hard to believe. But I'm going to ask you to keep it to yourself until we arrive. Ryder mustn't know about it.
4: But how can you?
2: I can manage a typewriter quite nicely, thank you. I'm not asking for any thanks. I don't deserve anything.
4: I'll go that far, will you?
2: Report here just before you go on watch. 8 bells sharp. Is that clear?
4: You're a little unpredictable, Quiz.
2: I didn't ask for your opinion. I ask whether or not it was clear.
4: Very well, Captain. I'll be back at 8 bells.
3: You were afraid of that one, weren't you, Quiz? But he fell for it, hook, line, and sinker. You'll be ready for him at 8 bells with Ryder conveniently alone, unseen on the bridge. You can tell he's alone. Anyone going to the bridge must pass the narrow strip of deck outside your door. Quietly, you feel around in the drawer of your chest. Ryder's Navy revolver, right where you put it this morning. Now the knife and some string. You walk carefully to the door and run your hands over the panel to get just the right spot, breast high, a little to your right, on a line with Grant's heart as he comes in the door. You drive in the point of the knife and tie the string to the knife handle. Then you walk back to the desk, drawing the string with you. At the desk, you sit down. You pick up the gun and prop it up with the barrel running alongside the tight string. When the gun is properly lined up, you pull the string and draw the knife toward you. You put them back in the drawer. Then you release the safety catch on the gun and wait. You're ready for him now, aren't you? With the gun accurately aimed at the spot in the doorway where the bullet will count most when Grant opens that door. It seems like hours. Your hand is cramped around the gun, but you don't relax for a second. There's determination in your mind. You're doing it for the sea, and you won't give it up for anyone. Then

0: Whistler will return with a strange ending of tonight's story in just a moment. Meantime, with chill winter weather definitely here, don't forget that you're not the only one who'll be needing winter clothes and a winter diet to keep feeling fit. It's just as important for your car to have Signal's winter diet to keep wear down when the thermometer's down. 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And the place to get it is at that friendly station displaying Signal's familiar yellow and black circle sign, your neighborhood Signal gasoline dealer. And now, back to the Whistler.
1: Well, it's over now, isn't it, Captain Quist? Your system worked. The second shot wasn't necessary. You're shaking as you get out of the chair and wipe the fingerprints off the gun, throwing it on the deck beside the body. Then you call the engine room and order Kelly to the cabin. You're ready for him when he arrives.
2: Lord, what's happened?
3: You were right, Kelly. I should have put them in irons. Seems that Ryder just shot Mr. Grant.
2: What?
3: Where is he?
2: Ryder?
3: Yes. Yes, throw him in the brig immediately.
2: But Captain, are you blind?
3: What do you mean?
2: Why, this is Ryder here, on the floor.
3: What? I didn't know it. All I heard was a scuffle and
4: it, Quist.
3: Grant!
4: I'm in charge now, Kelly. Put Captain Quist in irons.
2: Captain!
3: He's lying. I'm in charge, eh?
4: You're even more stupid than I thought, Quist.
3: Take him away, Kelly.
4: Wait a minute. You know why Ryder came here, Quist? Because I didn't show up for my trick at the wheel. I didn't show up because I've been here, right in this room, from the time you called me in here an hour ago. It was quite a show you put on for me, Quist. I'll want the knife and string. May need them to illustrate my lecture when we get into New Orleans.
5: 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No!
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0: Come in. Welcome. I'm E.G. Marshall. What are you doing right now? Give me the next hour of your life. Let me fill it full of mystery and suspense. And who knows, that hour might just last as long as eternity. Is there a judgment? And is there a judge? At the very end, do we approach the final bar, the ultimate bench? We do, the philosopher tells us we do. And sitting there, ready to put on the white cap or the black, is the severest judge of all. And from his judgment, there is neither appeal nor hope of reprieve. For this judge, this last stern arbiter of our fate, is the very person each of us was meant to be. Our mystery drama, Every Blossom Dies, was written especially for the Mystery Theater by Sam Dan and stars Michael Tolan. It is sponsored in part by Buick Motor Division. I'll be back shortly with Act One. Why does the moth constantly seek the flame? Surely the moth must be aware of the ultimate consequence. The question will only permit two answers. A, the moth is driven by mysterious forces beyond our comprehension, or B, the moth is out to have a good time and simply doesn't care. Like so many moths, there are so many girls like Georgia Temple. Pretty, vivacious, fun to be with, smart, except for one little thing. They have atrocious luck with men. I wish I could go on talking about Georgia longer because the moment I stop, she's going to be killed. But fortunately, none of us here may prevail against fate.
1: What are you doing? Why are you pointing that gun at me? Isn't that a joke, Billy? I don't like it. Billy, don't look at me like that.

0: was worried.
1: Worried?
0: Well, you're late for dinner.
1: Well, is it the first time, Barbara?
0: No. And it won't be the last. But you usually call.
1: I'm sorry. Did I ruin the steak?
0: Steak? You ought to do the shopping. You're lucky to get stew.
1: Well, if it's ready, I'm ready.
0: You know, I was really worried, Bill.
1: Why should you be worried?
0: You mean a cop's wife doesn't have the right to worry?
1: Oh, I'm not really a cop in that sense. I mean, I'm not in uniform. I'm called in after the crime, Jerry Ferris and me. Whatever shooting or stabbing...
0: Oh, please, Bill.
1: The rough stuff has already happened. Jerry and I, we do the gentleman's job, the inquiry, it's called.
0: Well, you still should have phoned.
1: That's right. And there's no excuse.
0: I wanted to know about dinner, so I called the desk at 5, and they said you'd left for the day about an hour before. And do you know it's 7:30 now?
1: Well, darling,
0: No, honey, I'm sorry. I have no right to ask.
1: No, you have every right.
0: No, not under these conditions.
1: Barbara, if you want to know where I was...
0: because that would mean that I'm... Well, I'm taking that note seriously.
1: Barbara, let me tell you.
0: I don't believe that note. It was sent by some vicious psychologist.
1: Darling, I want to explain.
0: If a person has something to say to me about my husband, if anyone wishes to accuse my husband of infidelity, let that person face me openly and with proof.
1: I'll tell you where I was this afternoon.
0: I just know you wouldn't have another woman.
1: You are sure of me, aren't you?
0: I know you, that's all. It's just a note like that. Well, it's upsetting.
1: Darling, why didn't you let me see it?
0: Because I
1: could have taken it to headquarters and turned it over to the lab.
0: I didn't want to get involved in anything, and... Oh, it's just a crank thing anyhow. I thought it'd be best all around if I just tore it up. I don't even know why I told you. Well, I'm just scared to think there are people with that type of mentality running around.
1: Look, the fact is, I left headquarters completely resolved to get home early when I saw someone... A hoodlum who has no business in this particular territory. I thought I'd keep an eye on him for a while to see where he might lead me.
0: And where did he lead you?
1: To a rooming house where he's evidently living. So I filed him in my mind for future reference and came home.
0: Well, I hope you like the stew. I made it with wine.
1: How could it be bad?
0: And a little music to aid the digestion.
1: Do you mind?
0: But I love it. You hear it everywhere.
1: That's the trouble. I've been listening to it all day.
0: So have I. And I never get tired
1: of
0: it.
1: Well, could we just do without it?
0: Oh, sure. But it's such a pretty tune.
1: I think it's the title that turns me off. Every flower must die.
0: No, it's every blossom dies. Kind of gives it a feeling of mystery.
1: All right, if you really want to hear it.
0: Oh, not if it really bothers you.
1: No, it doesn't. Go ahead, play it.
0: No. No, I'd rather talk about something more important.
1: What?
0: Well, I hate to nag, but it's money. I'm short again this week.
1: I know. I know. Look, I just have this situation. Now, who could that be?
0: I'm afraid I know. Jerry Ferris tried to reach you half hour ago. He left word to call
1: us. Honey, why didn't you tell me?
0: I did want you at least to have your dinner.
1: Oh, well. Hello?
2: Bill, saddle and ride.
1: Not me, friend Jerry. I'm starting my 48 hours off.
2: We got us a homicide. The address is 718 Hayes. You don't need more than 15 minutes to get here.
1: Ferris. Yeah, I better run.
0: Can't you just finish?
1: No, dear. I don't even know what kind of homicide we're up against. I better get right over there. I'm sorry.
0: Well, it isn't as if you didn't warn me before we were married.
1: Look, darling, about that note...
0: I've already forgotten about it. I wish you would, too.
1: 718 Hayes. 718 Hayes.
0: What, Bill?
1: It's the address where I'm supposed to meet Jerry.
0: That's northeast, isn't it?
1: Yeah. Now, why should that address sound familiar? You made a good time. Jerry, don't you have an ear for music? That needle's stuck in a groove.
3: I know.
1: Well, turn the damn thing off.
3: Don't be sore. I know I pulled you away from dinner.
1: Why are you just standing there listening to that?
3: I'll explain.
1: The name on the door says Georgia Temple. Is that her on the floor?
3: Yeah.
1: Why? You mean Doc hasn't been here yet?
3: Everybody's been here and gone. I decided not to move her until you showed up. I want to get some of that famous Bill Maitland insight.
1: Well, I don't do too well on an empty stomach.
3: Bill, we got to crack this one. The mayor, the DA, they're all up for re-election. Safety, that's the big thing today.
1: Yeah, how can you knock it?
3: Incidentally, you signed out at 4 to go home, and we couldn't reach you.
1: I ran into a guy I knew from the Army. We stopped for a couple of beers. What do we got here?
3: Her name was Georgia Temple. Turns out she's an old girlfriend of yours.
1: I never knew a Georgia Temple.
3: Now, let's get that famous Bill Maitland memory in gear. The name, Georgia Temple.
1: Temple. Georgia Temple. Oh, there was that murder at the Carousel Club about a year ago.
3: Keep going.
1: Georgia Temple was the singer there. And we picked up everyone in the joint for questioning, and since we finished late at night, we gave her a lift home.
3: You mean you gave her a lift home? You dropped me off first, as I recall.
1: Because I had to pass your house first.
3: I just mentioned a fact. I read nothing into it.
1: Anyhow, I just dropped her off.
3: I know. I kept thinking, what a shame. Both of us were married.
1: That doesn't stop a lot of guys.
3: But it short circuits guys like you and me. You're too idealistic and I'm too scared.
1: No wonder that address sounded familiar.
3: Yeah, well, we'll meet her again.
1: Clothes aren't mussed up. No signs of a fight?
3: No marks of any kind. Doc says just 3 shots.
1: You been through the place?
3: Just a quick glance around. Doesn't look like a robbery. There's her purse, good-looking portable TV. There's silver in the chest drawers. Now let's rule out robbery. And Doc's pretty sure she wasn't assaulted.
1: No sign of forced entry, so evidently she knew the guy. There's a lot of anger, a great deal of passion involved here.
3: Yeah, why?
1: She was shot 3 times. Why? Why fire 3 shots? Any one of them would have been enough. 1 in the head, 2 in the heart. As if the killer were determined to annihilate her completely.
3: Who do we look for? A disappointed boyfriend?
1: Those are always good. Who found the body?
3: The lady who has the apartment down the hall. I got her statement here. She kept hearing the music.
1: What music?
3: This.
1: Now, will you shut that off? It's driving me nuts.
3: Yeah, well, it was driving the neighbor nuts, too. It kept going and going for 2 hours at least. So she knocked on the door. She couldn't get any answer. And for some reason, she got nervous. Called the police.
1: What was the reason she got nervous?
3: She couldn't say.
1: Well, if she's down the hall, let's ask her.
0: As I tell you, I heard the music, and I knew the needle must have been stuck.
1: And then, Mrs. Woodruff?
0: Well, I've already told this officer. I went down the hall, knocked on her door, but received no answer.
1: Yes?
0: I called to her. Miss Temple? Miss Temple, but there was no answer. Poor child, now I know why, and...
1: Yes? Miss Woodruff, why are you staring at me?
0: Well, I'm not staring at you, young man.
1: I'm sorry, perhaps I shouldn't have used that word, but it does appear that you are looking at me rather intently.
0: I'm sorry. I do give that impression sometimes. But it doesn't do me any good to look at anyone in any way. You see, I'm blind.
1: Oh, I'm sorry.
0: Oh, it's quite all right.
3: You'd never know it, ma'am.
0: You'd never know it here in my home, where everything is meticulously arranged.
1: You say you heard the record player in Miss Temple's apartment, and it kept playing the same thing over and over again. There was no answer when you knocked on her door.
0: No answer.
1: And you became very nervous and called the police.
0: That is correct, sir.
1: What would have made you that nervous?
0: I can only say an old lady becomes nervous for any reason or no reason.
1: About Miss Temple?
0: She seemed a nice enough young lady. Of course, she'd only been living here a few months. I hear she was a singer.
1: Yes?
0: But she wasn't working.
1: What did she do during the day?
0: As far as I know, she didn't do anything. But, well, I shouldn't say that. She did practice a lot. Voice, you know, and acting.
1: You heard her do this?
0: She had a tape recorder, and she'd work with it all day.
1: Did she have any visitors?
0: Well, I shouldn't say this.
1: Say what?
0: She had a gentleman friend.
1: Who?
0: I don't know who. He would come and go. I could hear them quarreling sometimes.
1: About what?
0: 2 things. Always the same 2 things. Money was the first.
1: Anderson thing?
0: He was unwilling to divorce his wife. Now I know why I felt nervous. This time their voices had an especially ugly tone. There was anger.
1: The man, did he have a distinctive voice?
0: Well, I never heard it very clearly. It was always on the other side of the wall.
1: What kind of voice was it?
0: What kind? Well, I would say he had a voice that sounded very much like yours, Lieutenant. Very much like yours.
4: If they say, physician, heal thyself, should they also say, policeman, investigate thyself? Well, there's such a thing as coincidence, and certainly we all know about circumstantial evidence. Right now, we only know that a girl named Georgia Temple has been shot to death in her apartment. We have no real evidence that could point to anyone. I'll be back shortly with Act Two. Georgia Temple was found shot to death in her apartment. The police are naturally asking the expected question. Who killed Georgia Temple? So far, there isn't any evidence that would point to anyone. There is, however, a clue, a lead. It isn't much, but it's all we have. And it points at one person. And that person happens to be the police detective who is heading the investigation.
1: Let me understand this, Mrs. Woodruff. You've heard this man's voice.
0: Yes, Lieutenant.
1: And it reminds you of mine?
0: Well, it sounds like yours.
1: They say that sightless people have remarkable hearing.
0: Oh, it's like everything else. Some do, some don't. And the fact that your voice sounds almost exactly like the gentleman friend of Miss Temple's, well, that doesn't have to mean very much. After all, just as there are people who look very much alike, there are people who sound very much alike.
1: Thank you, Mrs. Woodruff.
0: I hope I've been able to help you, gentlemen.
1: You were very helpful, Mrs. Woodruff.
3: Well, Bill, have we cracked this case this fast? Are you the killer?
1: If she's willing to testify under oath that it was my voice.
3: Were you pulling a fast one on everybody?
1: In what way?
3: In every way. Like you saw her home that time. You did, didn't you?
1: Yeah.
3: And maybe you said, why not come in for a nightcap?
1: Tell more.
3: And maybe you did, and, well, maybe one thing led to another, and you've had this cozy little setup for the past couple of years.
1: Keep talking.
3: But you know the course of true love. It never runs smooth, and so maybe you have this fight, and you pump three slugs into her.
1: Maybe you better check my service revolver.
3: I already got the lab report. The weapon was a .22 caliber.
1: Well, I guess that puts me in the clear, huh?
3: I guess it does. So where are we?
1: We know it's a guy. They quarreled. For any one of the maybe reasons or something else. How carefully have you searched the place?
3: We don't have any prints.
1: You mean no fingerprints at all?
3: None.
1: Not even hers?
3: Not even hers.
1: But her prints should be all over the place. After all, she lived here.
3: Nothing.
1: That means he took a rag and worked the whole apartment over. Because his prints must have been all over the place, too. This guy spent a lot of time here.
3: Somebody must have seen him.
1: Look, why don't you ring some doorbells? I'll poke around the apartment.
3: There's no good in the eyewitness department. Four other tenants. Mrs. Woodruff, who's blind, we already know about. Down to three. Mr. Sazerac's a musician, all night, sleeps all day, doesn't know anything. Mr. McPhee has been in Afghanistan for the past 4 months. Nobody can tell us when he'll be back. The Lewises are in Florida, where they spend 6 months of the year. And that's it. Now, what do you got?
1: I looked through the garbage can. I found these papers. These half-torn, crumpled papers. Here, read.
3: Ask your husband where he is all the times when he tells you he's at work. Ask. And stuff that's crossed out.
1: Now read the next one.
3: Ask your husband where he is when he's supposed to be working. Ask him why money is so short. The rest is crossed out.
1: Yeah, she was writing or had written a note. These are just the copies she made the mistakes on. Then when she typed one, finally, that was okay. That was the one she sent.
3: Hey, that figures, Bill. She sent a note to the guy's wife.
5: But why?
1: Who knows why? Maybe to force him into some kind of move, to put him in a position where he'd have to choose between them.
3: She's got a typewriter. I saw it in her bedroom.
1: Yeah, you can see these were typed on her machine.
3: So she sent the note. The guy's wife got it. She raised the roof. The guy got so mad he killed her. Sounds reasonable.
1: Yeah. So, somewhere there's a note that was typed on her machine. Some wife has it. If we find the wife, we find the guy.
0: Hey, I remember you fellas. You're the cops that was in the place the night we had that unfortunate situation.
1: Tell us about Georgia Temple.
0: Poor Georgia.
1: Is that all you can say?
0: Well, it about sums it up. Poor Georgia. She left here about a year ago.
1: Did she go to another job?
0: Mm-mm. No, she... I guess you'd have to say she retired.
1: At her age?
0: Well, that's what it came to. Seems she started running around with a guy.
1: Who?
0: Nobody knows who. Anyhow, she must have been nuts about him. She quit singing just because he told her to.
1: Why?
0: I asked her. She said he doesn't want me to be an entertainer. He doesn't want to share me. So she quit.
1: How did she live?
0: He was supporting her.
1: He must have been a man with money.
0: No, not too much. Not the type that's got it to throw around. After all, she wasn't living in the lap of luxury. If that's what she wanted, she could have done better.
1: You think so?
0: Oh, yeah. Oh, yeah, she was a kid who could have gone places. But you know, some gals, they just get tied in with the wrong guys. I guess you fellas see things like this every day.
1: Maybe every other day.
6: You still didn't tell me why you wanted to come back to the apartment, Bill.
1: The tape recorder. Mrs. Woodruff said Georgia Temple worked with a tape recorder.
6: Yeah?
1: Where is it? Do you remember seeing it?
6: No. Maybe it was stolen.
1: Ah, come on. Why would a guy come in here, kill her, and just take the tape recorder? She had money in her purse, remember?
6: Okay, let's look around.
1: Hey, hold it. I think I remember something. When I looked through her bag, I think I saw...
6: What?
1: Now, hold it. Lieutenant Maitland, let me have the property office, please.
6: What do you think you saw?
1: Maxwell, this is Bill Maitland. The stuff that belonged to Georgia Temple. See if there's a pawn ticket. Yeah, I'll hold.
6: Pawn ticket?
1: She pawned the recorder.
6: But why?
1: She needed money. Look, the guy paid for everything else, the TV set, the furniture, the silver. But the tape recorder, that must have been hers. Yeah, Maxwell. There he is. Be right down to pick it up.
6: Yeah? Yeah, I read about it in the paper. Well, what can you do?
1: You gave her $50 for this tape recorder?
6: It's a good one. High quality. Listen.
7: Sweet justice, let there be no delay, nor shadow of suspicion. Delay. A, that A sound. Say A, not A. Well, great actress, you'll never be, Georgie. Back to the nightclubs for you. Let there be no delay. And let there be no delay tonight either. Have it out with Billy Boy without delay. Sweet justice, let there be no delay nor shadow of suspicion. Honey, if he doesn't shape up, you'll have to...
1: Now, hold it. Let's run it back.
7: And let there be no delay tonight either. Have it out with Billy Boy without delay.
1: Billy Boy. Billy.
6: Let it run.
7: Sweet justice, let there be no delay nor shadow of suspicion. Honey, if he doesn't shape up, you'll have to do something definite. Sweet justice, let there be
1: what?
7: A letter. We'll write a little letter, just a simple little note, guaranteed to get his goat. Ask your husband where he is all the times when he tells you he's at work. Where is he spending those long evening hours? Signed, one of the girls. Well, Billy Boy, that should get us some action. You won't have to worry about divorcing her. Maybe she'll divorce you. That's the way to write it.
3: I guess that's all.
1: So now we know his name. Billy.

0: Hi, Barb.
1: Bill, I thought you were coming home late tonight.
0: I am. Ferris and I are making the rounds at some of the watering places. I was at the Starlight Club just a few blocks from here. You want to shut that off for a minute? I'd just like to relax.
1: Oh, sure.
0: I don't know what there is about that song. It just... I don't know. It makes me nervous. I don't know why.
1: I think you're working too hard.
0: That's possible.
1: You're probably killing yourself.
0: I know, but that's me.
1: How's the case?
0: Inching along.
1: Why were you visiting the saloons?
0: Somebody must have seen that girl out with this guy. They had to go somewhere.
1: Why do you say that?
0: You're a woman. Would you be satisfied just to sit home and wait for your man and never get to go out?
1: Well, I do sit around here most of the time, don't I?
0: I'm sorry.
1: That's how it is.
0: No, it's just that this has been an unusually busy year.
1: No, it's just that you're an unusually busy cop. Your own partner, Jerry Ferris, is home a good deal of the time. I know, I talked to Janet. But I'm satisfied.
0: No, Barbara, you shouldn't be. It isn't right.
1: If it's the way you look at your job, your responsibility, then it's right.
0: No, I have another responsibility, and it's just as important. You.
1: Bill, I don't mind. And I do understand because I love you. And I want you to be happy in your work.
0: We're going away. Just as soon as this case is in the bag, I'm taking my leave. Do you realize I've got a whole month coming?
1: Are you sure you
0: And
1: won't?
0: You know where we're going? We're going to Europe.
1: Europe? Oh, Bill. Oh, how can we even talk about it? You yourself said money's very tight.
0: Yeah, but I think I'm out from under.
2: Think hard, Molly. The name Billy. What does it mean to you?
1: Not a thing.
2: She never spoke about a guy named Billy?
1: Nope.
2: You knew she was going out with a guy.
1: Yep.
2: Billy means nothing, huh?
1: Not in connection with Georgia Temple. Well, not to me, anyhow.
0: Jerry, let's get out of here.
2: You come across anything in your travels?
0: Nothing. Molly, don't they ever play any other kind of song in here?
1: I like it.
2: Where do you want to go now, Bill?
0: Back to the apartment.
2: Again?
0: Yeah. Let's start all over. I think I see the trail that will lead us straight to the killer.
3: What do we know for sure? We know a girl was killed. We know a man named Billy is the killer. We know they quarreled over money. We're pretty sure Georgia wrote an anonymous note to Billy's wife. We also know the police detective who is investigating the murder is also named Bill. His wife received an anonymous note accusing her husband of being with another woman. Well, before you reach any definite conclusions, wait until I return shortly with Act 3. The great French writer de Maupassant wrote a fascinating short story. The man was a professional knife thrower. His wife was his partner. He threw the heavy, sharp knives at her outlined form on the board. The slightest error of judgment on his part would mean death for her. But the audience was unaware of the real drama on the stage. She was unfaithful to him. He knew it. She even taunted him. Why? Didn't she know that he could have killed her by accident? Ah, but she knew a great secret. He was an artist. He could not deliberately make a mistake. So, she was safe. Why do we tell you this? What is the connection with our story? Well, don't you want to do any of the work yourself?
2: You still haven't told me why you wanted to come back to her apartment. We picked it clean. We found everything that was here.
0: Okay. Now let's look for what isn't here.
2: Like what?
0: The lab says she was killed because she was shot 3 times. It was a .22 caliber pistol.
2: Yeah?
0: Where's the gun?
2: Well, it would have been great if the guy had left it here, but as you well know, killers aren't usually that considerate.
0: Now, I don't expect him to leave the gun. But what should have been here that wasn't? And they should have been on the floor.
2: The shell casings.
0: You fire a pistol, the shell cases are ejected. Now, would the guy stop to look for him and pick him up?
2: Not likely.
0: No, but for our guy, it is likely. Smart, capable killer. No mess, no fuss. He picks a weapon that makes hardly any noise, just a crack that could be an automobile backfire. No panic. He cleans the place from top to bottom, does away with all his prints.
2: Tries. There's not a trace of him here.
0: Another thing. Notice this closet. It's empty. Would a woman have an empty closet in her house?
2: Never.
0: So what does it mean?
2: Means he kept some clothes here.
0: That's right. And he removed all traces of them. And of himself.
2: Well, we kind of knew all this about him, Bill. How do we move ahead?
0: What did he do with the gun?
2: He got rid of it.
0: Right. He wouldn't keep that gun 5 seconds longer than necessary. He knows he has to get rid of that weapon.
2: But where?
0: Okay, where? You're this guy. You just killed her. You've got the gun. You go to your car. You drive off. Now, just 900 yards from here is the bridge over the Westland River. A very deep, fast-flowing, murky body of water. So you stop the car. Is there a better place?
2: You know, Bill, you say this as if you can actually see it.
0: It's just a question of putting yourself in the killer's place, that's all. I have to come home for dinner more often. This chicken is great. You know, I forgot how fantastic a cook you are.
1: Bill, I was going through your closet today. I wanted to see if you had anything for the cleaners and...
0: And what?
1: And I came across some clothes. New clothes.
0: Oh.
1: I don't remember you buying them.
0: How do you like them?
1: Well, they're not quite the conservative style you wear on your job.
0: They're not for the job. I just picked them up the other day. I passed by this place. They were having a sale. I'll need them for the trip.
1: What trip?
0: The trip to Europe, don't you remember?
1: Do you mean you were serious?
0: Sure. Why do you think I bought all these clothes?
1: Well, then we are going.
0: Look, tomorrow you go shopping.
1: Oh, Bill.
0: Can I depend on you to get yourself a complete wardrobe?
1: Oh, Bill, I'm so happy. I'll get it.
2: Hi, Barbara.
1: Oh, come on in, Ferris. Bill, it's your Siamese twin.
0: Anything new?
2: They found the gun.
0: Where?
2: Where you said. It was in the riverbed. Under the bridge.
0: Anything on it?
2: The lab's checking it now. Let's go down and wait for the report.
1: Well, Bill, won't you finish your dinner?
0: Honey, put it away for me. I'll be starved when I get home.
1: Well, I don't know when you even have a minute for yourself. When did you get a chance to do that shopping?
2: What shopping?
1: You mean you boys have secrets from each other? Come here, I'll show you. How do you like that snazzy new wardrobe your partner picked up?
2: Not bad. When'd you buy all these?
1: Simon Legree, you gave him some time off the other afternoon, remember?
2: No, I don't remember.
0: Now, we were checking out places where Georgia Temple might have been seen with her boyfriend. You and I'd split up. I passed by this store and did a little shopping on the city time.
1: As if the city doesn't owe you more time than it can ever pay you for.
2: Well, don't look at me.
0: We better get downtown and check out the story on that gun.
2: Ballistics establishes this little baby is the gun, all right.
0: What about the serial number?
2: Take a look. It's been filed off.
0: It can't be filed off completely. Lab can always find a trace.
2: This guy knew what he was doing.
0: Yeah. Well, I don't know about you, but I'm stuck. I must be losing my grip.
2: Come on, Billy. Look at how you carried the case this far.
0: You mean we?
2: No, you. We'd be at ground zero without you. You found out about the note. You found out about the tape recorder, which gave us his first name. You figured out where to look for the gun. That was great police
0: work.
2: It's
0: just routine police work, Jerry. And what does it mean? Now I'm stuck. This, guy, he's been making moves. And I've been finding the counter move to each of them. I get him to reveal his motive, then his first name, then where he tried to hide the murder weapon, and we find the gun. And from the serial number, I should be able to trace him down, but...
2: Bill, you feeling okay?
0: But there's no serial number. It's as if this guy knew every move I'd make, and he leads me on, feeds me one little clue after another. And just when I think I'm ready to go in for the kill, he yanks the rug out from under. You know something? Right now, I'm sure he's laughing at me.
2: We've been in spots like this before, Bill, hundreds of times.
0: Now, there comes a time in every case when you know who's smarter. You are the guy you're after.
2: Bill, you don't know what you're saying.
0: What I'm saying is we're up against a killer who's smarter than we are. And that's why he's going to get away with it.
1: Oh, hi. Jerry, Bill's left already.
2: I know. I came to see you.
1: Oh, well, come on in. What's he got there?
2: A portable typewriter.
1: Oh, well... Can I do something for you, Jerry?
2: Well, you'll have to answer a question, Barbara.
1: Oh, wow, you sound serious.
2: I should. It's a matter of life and death. Barbara, did you get a note? A typewritten note suggesting that Bill might be seeing another woman?
1: What are you talking about?
2: I said it's a matter of life and death.
1: No. It's a matter of my own personal and private business.
2: A note by a girl named Georgia Temple.
1: Georgia? You mean the one who was murdered?
2: Yeah.
1: Well, but what would that have to do with...
2: Barbara, you did get the note.
1: How'd you know?
2: It's the only thing that makes sense. The only possibility left.
1: Why would she write me a note about Bill?
2: I said we have to help him.
1: Help him do what?
2: Get the killer. You see, right now, he's stuck. He needs a hand. He needs a clue. When we first came across the idea of the note, he said the note. Some wife has it. If we find the wife, we find the guy.
1: But I destroyed the note.
2: I have Miss Temple's typewriter.
1: Oh, you're trying to frame him. What makes you think I would help you?
2: Barbara, he killed her.
1: No. No, I don't believe you. You're talking about Bill.
2: I know, but not your Bill, another Bill.
1: I don't understand a word you're saying.
2: Please, Barbara, Bill is two people.
1: Two?
2: Yes. One is the hard-working, brilliant detective, your husband, the guy who loves you. The other is a wild kind of guy who lives in the same skull, but nobody ever knew about him, not even Bill himself. And suddenly this guy broke out. He fell for a girl named Georgia Temple.
1: Jerry, get out of here.
2: He had to kill her, and... Bill's been trying to find him.
1: You're saying my Bill is a murderer.
2: I'm saying there's a part of me doesn't know about.
1: It all comes down to one thing. He's the killer.
2: Yes, he's the killer. Say it that way. But he's blocked it. It's gone from his mind.
1: Jerry, what am I going to do?
2: Help him. Help him find the note. He'll do the rest. Barbara... It has to be done.
1: Mind if I put something on the record player, Bill?
0: No, of course not. How did he know enough to get rid of the serial number?
1: What are you saying, darling?
0: He knew enough to file it down all the way. I would have had him. Why do I see it so clearly? Actually, it's the way I would have done it myself. But I'll get him. He left something loose. He couldn't have tied everything up. Barbara, don't you hear that thing? It's stuck.
1: Well, if it bothers you, turn it off.
0: Well, that silly thing bothers me even when it isn't stuck. Every blossom dies. What a name for a song.
1: Well, turn it off, honey, if it bothers you so much.
0: All right, I will. Did you drop this piece of paper on the floor?
1: What piece of paper?
0: Here.
1: Oh, what does it say?
0: It says, Dear Mrs. Maitland, ask your husband where he is all the times when he tells you he's at work. Where is he spending those long evening hours?
2: Hi, Bill. I think I found a new lead.
0: Forget it. We just won the whole ball game. We found the note.
2: Note?
0: The note Georgia Temple wrote to the guy's wife. Remember what we said? Find the wife and you got the guy.
2: Yeah.
0: We got the wife. Dear Mrs. Maitland, her husband's the killer. Her husband.
2: Yes, Bill?
0: But I'm her husband.
2: Yes, Bill.
0: No. No, I didn't kill her. I didn't kill her.
2: Bill, tell that to Detective Lieutenant Bill Maitland. Tell the detective you didn't kill her.
1: Oh, Bill.
0: Barbara, I didn't. How could I?
1: I don't care, Bill. I'll stay with
0: you. But I didn't.
2: You see it now, Bill. Bill, can you?
0: Yes, Jerry, I see it now.
2: What happened?
0: What happened? You know what happened. You thought it was a joke when you said it back at her apartment. I thought it was a joke. You said, did you take her home that night? And did she ask you in for a nightcap? And did one thing lead to another? Well, yes. It did. It did. But a thing like that, it was wrong, and it kept getting worse, and I couldn't face it anymore. It wouldn't go away. She wouldn't go away, or maybe I couldn't stay away. So I had to blast it away, wipe it out. I fired 3 shots, and it was gone, gone. And I was released. I was free. As if it had never happened.
2: Lieutenant, we've got all the evidence. Do you want to bring him in?
0: Jerry, we have to bring him in. He's a killer.
3: Temporary insanity was the way it finally wound up legally. Bill is no longer a cop. He had undergone a long period of treatment, and he and Barbara live quietly together now. Bill's life isn't very exciting, but it has other satisfactions. At least Bill knows who he is. I shall be back shortly. In music, they have what is known as theme and variations. Often one composer will take a theme written by another and write a beautiful series of variations on it. The basic theme of today's story was, of course, Dr. Jekyll and Mr. Hyde, which was a variation by Stevenson on a famous medieval legend. Jekyll and Hyde, a famous partnership which only requires one person. And you find it so often in almost everyone. Our cast included Michael Tolan, George Petrie, Kathleen Byers, and E.V. Juster. The entire production was under the direction of Hyman Brown. This is E.G. Marshall inviting you to return to our Mystery Theater for another adventure in the macabre. Until next time, pleasant dreams.
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done it. I want some kissing and some hoping and some missing and some hoping and some stuff like that there. I want some leaping and some chasing and some weeping and some pacing and some stuff like that there. And when I get a certain feeling, I confess it, there's really only one expression to express it. I want some hugging and some squeezing and some mugging and some teasing and some stuff.

with the squeezed mug teased. Stuff like that there. I want to be petted, spooned. I should to express it. I want some hugging and some squeezing and some mugging and some teasing and some stuff.

squeezed mug tea.

some kissing and some hoping and some missing and some hoping and some stuff like that there. I want some looping and some chasing and some weeping and some pacing and some stuff like that there. And when I get a certain feeling, I confess it, there's really only one expression to express.

0: The Cavalcade of America, sponsored by DuPont, maker of better things for better living through chemistry, presents Soldiers of the Soil, a radio adaptation of a new motion picture produced in Hollywood for DuPont and starring Russell Hayden, Carol Nye, and the original Hollywood cast.
1: This Thanksgiving season, the American farmer can well be proud of his 1943 record, a year in which he produced the greatest crops in the history of our country. DuPont is grateful that many of its better things for better living contributed to that production record. The Food Administration has set the production goal for 1944 at 383 million acres, 16 million more than last year. And chemistry will continue to stand shoulder to shoulder with the farmer in helping him to make these acres more productive. Chemical treatment of seeds will aid in controlling plant diseases. Insecticides and sprays will prevent loss from insect pests, and still other products of chemical research will help increase livestock, poultry, and egg production. These are some of the ways in which chemistry will help the farmer to reach his 1944 production goals.
0: Tonight with Russell Hayden and Carol Nye and the original motion picture cast of Soldiers of the Soil, Cavalcade salutes the American farmer and his part in wartime production by bringing you a play of wartime courage of a different sort, a warm human tale of two brothers. It is the story of John Landis, an American, who did not realize that his farm was a battlefield until he saw it through the eyes of his brother in uniform. Our play, adapted for radio by Stuart Hawkins, from the new DuPont motion picture, Soldiers of the Soil, stars Russell Hayden as John Landis and Carol Nye as his brother David on the Cavalcade of America.

0: Landis Farm in Jefferson County is like the thousands of other farms that spread across this land of ours. Here, too, are the sounds of war, of tractors, machines, and men taking food from the earth for a nation locked in struggle. Seated on his tractor, John Landis is mowing his fields, a man in overalls working on his farm.
1: Hey, Pa! Stop a minute, Pa!
2: Hi, Joey. What do you want?
1: Can I go swimming, Pa?
2: Swimming? Did you pull that last row of beach like your Ma asked you to?
1: Yes, Pa.
2: Okay, son, go ahead.
1: Yippee! Gee, thanks.
2: Joey?
1: Yes?
2: Whose car is that to stop by the house a few minutes ago? Okay. Go ahead and have your swim, but mind you're back by milking time.
1: Yeah, Pa, sure.
3: John.
2: You want me, Mother?
3: Come here, John. Hurry. David's home.
2: David? Home? Oh, boy.
3: John.
2: The old coot, why didn't he let us know he's coming? Where is he, Mother?
3: Not quite so fast, John. Grace is bringing him out to the garden. He's... Here they come now.
2: Hi, Davy. What's the idea?
4: Over this way, David.
5: David?
6: Hiya, Johnny.
5: Davy. This is great, Davy. Having you back again.
6: Sure is good to be back, Johnny.
5: They wrote you'd been hurt, but we didn't know that you were...
6: You can say it, Johnny. Blind.
3: David...
6: It's all right, Mother. I'll get used to it after a while. I'll get along all right.
5: Sure. Sure you will, Davy. The important thing is you're back.
6: That's why I didn't write. I knew it'd be easier for all of you if you didn't know till you saw me. Tell me, John, how's the farm doing?
5: Had a good year, Dave. A real good year. Milking 40 cows, you know.
6: 40 cows? Well, that's twice as many as you had last year, isn't it?
3: We've been expanding all around, David. You'll hardly know the place.
6: Well, how much corn did you put in, John?
5: 45 acres. 20 more than last year.
6: What have you been doing, buying more land?
5: No.
6: Where'd you get the extra acreage, then?
5: Drained it, Davy.
6: Drained it? The old swamp at the foot of the woodlot?
5: Uh-huh. Dammed up the brook and laid out irrigation ditches in 3 fields. Well, you see it. Say, Mother, where's Dad? Why isn't he here to welcome Davy back?
3: He went into town about 2:00. He wanted to see Dick about something.
5: Well, let's get a hold of him right away. And tell him to bring Dick out for dinner tonight. This calls for a celebration. A real family get-together, now that Davy's back.
3: Why, yes. Yes, of course.
5: Come on, Davy. Let's go inside where we can sit down and you can tell me what it is like out there in Guadalcanal. I just can't tell you how good it is to have you back, Davy.
3: Another piece of pie, John?
5: No, thanks, Mother.
3: How about you, Dick?
7: Well, 2's my limit.
3: Well, pass David's plate. I know he'll have some more.
6: I wish I had room for it, Mother, but I'm full right up to here. You know, I've dreamt about a family meal like this for almost a year. And this was better than any of my dreams.
7: Your mother's cooking hasn't changed since you left, huh, son?
6: Still the best in the world.
7: Guess you got pretty well acquainted with emergency rations out there, didn't you, Dave?
6: I'll say. They're all right, too, Dick, when you haven't got anything else.
7: A lot better than we had in the last war, I'll bet. I can still remember.
5: Dick, do you have to bring up 1918 again? We're going through one war. Why drag up another?
7: Sorry, John. I'm just thinking how much better they do things today.
1: Uncle David?
6: Yes, Joey?
1: Do you remember Bougie?
6: That funny little puppy of yours? Sure.
1: Well, she ain't a pup anymore. She just had puppies of her own. 6 of them.
6: Well, what do you know?
1: If you'll come out in the barn, I'll show them to you.
8: Now, Joey, you mustn't bother your uncle. I'm sorry, David, but he'll wear you out if you give him half a chance.
6: Well, matter of fact, I'd like to go out and get reacquainted with Bougie.
1: Well, come on, then. Here, take hold of my hand.
6: Okay, Joey. You suppose Bougie will remember me?
1: Oh, sure she will. And the puppies are awful cute. Wait till you see them. Well, they feel awful cute, too, Uncle David.
6: I'll bet they do.
8: John, dear, we must tell Joey to be more careful what he says.
3: I wouldn't worry about it, Grace. David understands.
7: Sure he does. You gotta hand it to David. He's taking this mighty well.
5: Well, how else do you expect him to take it, Dick?
7: You don't have to snap at me every time I open my mouth, John.
3: Well, you men go into the other room while Grace and I clean up.
7: Oh,
3: yes.
7: Sure.
3: Yes, go ahead.
7: That was a swell dinner, Mom.
5: Wait a minute. I I've got something I want to say to you all. I'm enlisting in the Marines.
3: John.
9: You're what?
5: I'm going to enlist. I can't stay here doing nothing. Not after what they did to David.
9: But you can't go. We need you here, son.
5: My mind's made up. I've got to go.
9: Well,
5: you'll have to get someone to help you with the farm, Dad.
9: I can't find anyone to take your place, John. Good hands are mighty scarce now. Besides, you are this farm. You're what makes it go.
3: Yes, John. Your father's not strong enough to run it alone. You know he isn't.
5: I tell you, I can't stay here any longer.
7: Now, wait a minute, John. I know how you feel, but your draft board was where you can be most useful.
9: That's right, son. Everybody can't fight. Your place is here.
5: Not for me, it isn't. All my life, I've been the one who had to stay here. This time I'm going. Nothing, anyone of you can say is going to stop me.
7: Now, don't fly off the handle. Be reasonable about it.
5: Reasonable. You can talk, Dick. You're old enough from the last war. You've given your business to work in a war plant. You're doing your part. You can feel good about it. But how do you think I feel?
3: John.
5: Every time I go into town, I see people looking at me. Old man Jackson, who's three sons in the Navy, and Mrs. Elridge with her...
8: Oh, but John, these people have nothing against you.
5: Oh, I know how Mrs. Elridge thinks about me.
8: John, everybody knows that Mrs. Eldridge's son, Tom, was reported missing after that air raid, but she doesn't hold it against anybody.
5: Yes, but the way she looks at me, and even little Joey, my own son, he tried to hide it, but he's ashamed of me.
8: Oh, John, dear, he isn't.
5: Yes, he is, Grace. You saw him fingering David's uniform and looking at his medals.
8: Well, of course he did, darling. But Joey's not...
5: Anyhow, the big reason is David. This afternoon, the minute I saw him, I knew I had to go. Every time I looked at David for the rest of my life, I'd hate myself for taking the easiest way out. Staying on here when I ought to be out there where he was. So I'm going.
8: But, John...
5: I'm going out to the barn. A couple of things I didn't quite finish doing before dinner.
9: Yeah. John sure feels it mighty bad. What's happened to David?
3: Grace, you better go after him. Yes, I think maybe I had.
8: John? Oh, John.
5: Yes, Grace?
8: John, I just thought maybe I could help you.
5: I'll manage all right, Grace.
8: I wanted to be sure you could get away to go to church with the rest of us tomorrow.
5: Church?
8: Yes, they've asked David to speak.
5: Oh.
8: About the war and all.
5: I don't see how I can go, Grace.
8: Now, John, it's not because you're...
5: Of course not, Grace. You know how I feel about Dave, but... Oh, Grace, you understand, don't you?
8: Well, I'm trying awfully hard to, anyhow.
5: I'm sorry, I sort of sprung it on you so quick just now, I should have told you first, I guess, but it just wouldn't stand inside of me any longer.
8: I know.
5: You were the only one who didn't say anything, Grace.
8: Well, there wasn't much to say, John. No woman wants to see her husband go, but I... Well, I wouldn't want you to stay if you don't think it's right.
5: Yeah. Thanks, Grace.
8: But, John, you will try to come to church tomorrow. We're all going over together with the Jacksons and the Eldridges.
5: Eldridges?
8: Oh, now, John, please don't feel that way.
5: I just can't help it, Grace. Every time I see Mrs. Eldridge, think how they've lost their young Tom. The trouble she's having on the farm just seems like I couldn't even look her in the face.
8: But she doesn't feel that way, John.
5: Maybe. Anyway, that's how I feel. No, Grace, I'm not going to church tomorrow.

0: Members of the congregation, there is someone here today who I'm going to ask to speak in my place. Most of us have known David Landis all his life, as his friends and neighbors. We remember our pride in him when he became one of our most distinguished young professors at the State University. We remember our pride when he was among the first to go to war. Now that he's back, we know the sacrifice he's made. We are proud and grateful to be able to claim him as one of our own. David, we welcome you home. It'll be a great honor to me if you'll come up and take my place this morning.
1: Let me help you, David.
2: All right, Mother.
0: Yes, David. Let me help you. All right. Step right up here in front. There we are.
3: Yesterday, when I was asked to speak to you, I wondered what I could say. You, the farmers of America, have been asked to produce more than ever before, short-handed as you are. Is the job you are doing as important as a job in a war plant or in uniform? My brother John has been asking himself the same question. Last evening, he told us he'd made up his mind. He wants to put on this uniform that I must now take off. He wants to fight with a gun in his hand. I know, as John knows, that it's hard to be a farmer. No medals, no glory, only long, hard days of toil, getting up by lantern light in the bitter cold of winter darkness, mending fences in the shivering rains of early spring, haying under the beating heat of summer suns. Nobody tells you it's a battle. Nobody puts your name in headlines. John found out something about that in the last war. It was 1917. John had a calf all his own that Father had given him to raise. John was the proudest boy in the county. He cared for that calf all through the summer, loved it. Then one day a man came in a big truck. The man and Dad went to talk to John.
4: John, this is the man who's come to buy our calves.
5: Buy our calves?
4: You know, we've got more calves than we can raise now, and the Army needs them for meat. That's what we're doing here on the farm to help win the war, raising things the soldiers need.
5: Does he want to buy Billy, too?
4: Yes, Johnny. He wants to buy your calf, too.
5: Do I have to sell it, Dad?
4: I don't suppose you have to, son. But the Army needs food. Needs it mighty bad. Men can't win battles on an empty stomach, Johnny. You see, food's just as important as guns and shells in the war, Johnny. What do you say?
5: All right. I'll let him have my calf. I don't mind if it'll help win the war. Honest, I don't.

0: are listening to the Cavalcade of America, sponsored by DuPont, maker of better things for better living through chemistry, presenting Russell Hayden and Carol Nye in Soldiers of the Soil. Our play is the story of two brothers, David Landis, who went to war, and John Landis, who stayed at home to run the farm. Now David, blinded by the war, has returned home, and John feels that he must take his brother's place in uniform. The family and the neighbors, the Eldridges, have gathered in church to hear David's story of the war. John, self-conscious and sensitive because he thinks his neighbors and friends are critical of him for not being in the service, did not want to come to church. Now, as our play continues, we find that John, because of his love for his brother, has slipped quietly into the back of the church. He listens as David is speaking.
1: Yes, I know that all of you farmers are troubled with grave doubts. You wonder if you should shoulder a gun. It takes a strong, brave man to stand his ground in the front line of this other battle, this battle of the soil. It took a good man to stand his ground when the dust rolled year after year in clouds that billowed like a tropic storm, piled like drifting snow along the fence posts and across the fields, or when the sky was bright and empty day after day, week after week, and the green spring crops turned brown, withering and dying for a little rain. I remember those days, too, and how the farmers would look out across their fields, hope dying in their eyes.
2: Sam.
3: Yes, Mother.
2: Maybe we ought to give up the farm. Look at those fields, scorched and burned. They won't even be worth harvesting.
3: Yes, maybe we should sell the place.
2: I know how hard it's been for you, Sam. I've hated to see what it's done to you.
3: Oh, the worst has been for you and the boys.
2: I've thought about the boys a lot, too, Sam.
3: I'd hate to do it, though, Ellen. I'm a farmer. My feet have always been in the furrow. That's where they belong.
4: Hello, Dad. Mother? Did I bust in on something?
3: No, we were just talking.
4: Must have been something pretty serious, the way you both look.
2: John, we were talking about leaving the farm.
4: Leaving the farm?
3: There's another crop gone this year, John, unless we get rain in the next few days.
2: It's been awfully hard for you and David. We know that.
4: Is it us you're thinking about, Dad? Is that why you're thinking of leaving the farm?
3: I don't want to see you boys go through what I've gone through.
4: But no matter what you've gone through, you'd never leave this farm on your own account, would you, Dad?
3: Well, I wouldn't want to, but if I thought it was best, I'd...
4: You stop worrying then, Dad. We'll be all right. You and Mother have had this farm too long to leave it now for anybody.
2: Oh, John.
4: We'll just work a little harder next year, that's all. This land is good land, and it's ours. And I know you want to fight to keep it good and keep it ours. And that's what we're going to do.

0: no glory, but men who save the land save lives. And for every farm where the crops grow again, because there was a man with courage to weather out the storm, today there is a company of other fighting men on some battlefront halfway around the world. It's not always easy to stand aside so that others may pass by. But when I thought of John, I remembered that had always been his way. Like the time when we were both in high school.
1: Say, Dave, heard Mother and Dad talking about sending us to college.
0: College? Gee, I've dreamed about that, John. But ever since I was a kid, I've never dared to ask him, but...
1: Yeah, I know. The thing is, the farm.
0: Yes, one of us would have to stay behind and help Dad.
1: That's right. I just wanted you to know how I stand on it, Dave, so we could both tell him the same thing.
0: Sure. But you know, John, as far as college is concerned, I'm not really as anxious about it as I sound. I'm a little older than you, and I could be more
1: helpful. Sure, I know. Now listen, you're the one who's always wanted to go to college. You're the one who liked to study. And you're the one who's going to college, see?
0: No, John, I couldn't.
1: Listen, Dave, I'm a farmer. That's what I'm cut out to be, and that's what I want to be. You go to college, Dave. I'll stay here on the farm.

0: That was John. That had always been his way. But sometimes it takes a long time to find out what a man is really like, even when he's your own brother. Sometimes you think so much about yourself and what you're doing that you haven't time to see. It was when I got my degree and came home from college that I began to realize how much John was doing. He was showing me around the farm.
1: Yeah, there have been some changes, all right.
0: This is a new shed, isn't it, John?
1: You said you went away. Take a look inside.
0: Gosh, is all that machinery ours?
1: Uh-huh. Binder, hay loader, corn planter, tractor. We're building up quite a collection.
0: Can you run all these things, John?
1: Sure. Run them, take them apart, and put them back together again.
0: What's all this stuff in these bags?
1: Oh, that's a new kind of fertilizer we got. A chemical. Puts nitrogen back in the soil. You should see the difference in the crops we get now.
0: I guess it's not only the farm that's changed since I went away, is it, John?
1: No, farm has changed a lot, too, lately.
0: What's that machine? I've never seen anything like that before anywhere.
1: Well, that's a seed treater. We disinfect the seed with a chemical before planting. Helps prevent any seed decay.
0: John, where'd you learn all this?
1: Oh, county agent. Courses from the State Agriculture College.
0: You know, all these years I thought I was the one getting the education. I wish I knew half as much as you know now.

0: That's why I knew when the war came, I was the one who should go, because John was more valuable to the war right here at home than I ever could be, wherever I was. He still is. I know that a lot of you here at home have had the same doubts in your minds that John has had. I know a lot of you would like to put on a uniform and fight. But believe me, the fighting that you're doing here is the hardest kind a man can do. Without you, there could be no victory anywhere. You are fighting the battle of food. Each one of you is a soldier of the soil.
1: David?
0: Yes?
1: I'm Mrs. Eldridge, David. I'd like to say something, if I may. And I'd like to say it to your brother, John.
0: John?
1: Yes, he's here. He came in church while you were speaking. I just want to say that I know John has thought that since we lost our Tom, maybe we didn't appreciate what the men back here on the farms were doing. But we do, John. Why, we're as proud of you as we could be of our own son. We want you to stay with us, John, and do what you've been doing, because we know it's the finest thing that anyone could do, anywhere.
0: David, first I didn't want to come to church.
2: Now I'm glad I did, because now I know you're right. David, I'm going to stay on the farm. I know I'll be doing my part here. What was it you said we farmers are?
0: Soldiers of the soil.
2: That's what I want to be. A soldier of the soil.

0: Our thanks to Russell Hayden and Carol Nye and to the others in our cast for this tribute to the magnificent achievement of America's farmers. Mr. Hayden will return to the microphone in just a moment. Tonight's program, Soldiers of the Soil, was adapted from the new motion picture produced in Hollywood for DuPont. If you live in a rural area, your county agricultural agent or the vocational teacher in your local high school can arrange for group showings. If you're a town or city dweller, ask the secretary of any local organization to which you belong to write to the radio section, DuPont Company, Wilmington, 98, Delaware, for information on securing the film, Soldiers of the Soil. This week, the nation observes its tradition of Thanksgiving Day. And here is Gayne Whitman to remind us of the things for which America has reason to be thankful.
1: Looking backward at our Thanksgiving Day of 1942, gloomy with foreboding, we have much indeed for which to give thanks this year. We thank the Almighty that in our just cause we have found our national unity and a will to win, have found leaders and men, weapons and tools with which to drive our enemies into retreat. We are thankful that we can look ahead this year confidently to victory. Thankful for the soldiers and sailors, the flyers, marines, coast guardsmen, who make our confidence a tower of stone rather than a rope of sand. We are thankful, even those of us who have lost beloved sons and husbands and friends, that the loss of life on the fighting fronts has been no greater. We are thankful that we of the home front have settled down grimly to support our men in the field. We are thankful that American industry, management, and labor have proved ready and able in this great time of crisis. We are thankful for our soldiers of production. We are thankful that American farmers, working under almost insuperable difficulties, lacking labor and machines, have managed nevertheless to feed us and our valiant allies. We are thankful for the abundance the farmers have given the United Nations this year. May we, as our president urges in his Thanksgiving proclamation, resolve to share and play square with food. Yes, we must resolve to share and play square with the food which is produced by our soldiers of the soil. We are thankful for the American ingenuity that has enabled us to face terrible problems and solve them, for the American optimism that has enabled us to face severe hardships with a smile, for the American doggedness that has enabled us to absorb early reverses and use them as a spur to our resourcefulness and resiliency as Americans working together. Last of all, we are thankful for the nation's past. For the past was the creation of our fathers, who have bequeathed us much that we revere and hallow. But we are still more thankful for the future, because democracy has successfully met its great challenge, and the future is ours. With a surer step now, we stride on towards a better, juster world. We of the new world, we who meet in friendship and goodwill, this is our giving of thanks in the year of our Lord, 1943.
0: 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And now here is Russell Hayden, star of this evening's cavalcade and of the new DuPont motion picture, Soldiers of the Soil.
2: Thank you very much. It's been an inspiration to pay tribute to all the farmers in America in this evening's program. To all those soldiers of the soil who, by the sweat of their brow and the labor of their hands, are providing food without which victory would be impossible. We hope you like this evening's play and that you will have an opportunity to see the picture soon. Thank you.

Next week, the Cavalcade of America will bring you two of Hollywood's top favorites, Lloyd Nolan and Warner Baxter, in The Wise Mad General. Our play tells of one of the most dramatic moments in American history, when 11 regiments of American soldiers, angry, resentful, came to a fork in the road. Would they go over to the enemy, or would the people on the home front give them the clothes and food and ammunition they must have to go on fighting for freedom? DuPont invites you to be its guest again next Monday evening when Cavalcade brings you two great motion picture stars, Warner Baxter and Lloyd Nolan, in The Wise Mad General. A gripping, exciting story of a war which America almost lost. The music on tonight's program was composed and conducted by Robert Armbruster. This is James Bannon sending best wishes from Cavalcade sponsor, the DuPont Company of Wilmington, Delaware.

0: he got weak.
1: How did he do that?
0: Oh, Samson from strong, he got weak. When he got that haircut, Delilah the fair cut. Oh, Samson from strong, he get weak.
1: Oh, way back in something, B.C.
2: Man, that's early, isn't it?

0: 600 wives.
1: He was much married.
0: He got around.
1: Old Solomon had 600 wives. He's known for his wisdom.
0: Yes, but I say he is dumb.
1: Who takes himself 600?

Hiya, fellas. This is ex-Sergeant Willie Stein taking a 10-second break, which is more than I ever got in the Army. Just before Frank Lesser and myself were discharged from the service a short time ago, we wrote a little tune called Wave to Me, My Lady. Being very close to the V-Disc project while we were in the Army, we thought it would be swell if the Dinning Sisters could make a V-Disc of our song. So they did, and we certainly hope you like it.

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1: Way down in Lover's Lane we'll wander,
2: sweetheart, you and I.
1: We'll be so happy together, but it all depends on the weatherman.
0: Nellie.
1: Oh, Nellie.
0: Was now.
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0: The scene as we were balling with Jack. 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Jack, we had a ball.
1: The waltzes and mazurkas, we hate them, we spurn them.
2: Yeah, we got

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Papi, papi, papi, papi, papi, papi, papi, papi, papi, papi, papi, papi, papi, papi, papi, papi, papi, papi, papi, papi, papi, papi, papi, papi, papi, papi, papi, papi, papi, papi, papi, papi, papi, papi, papi, papi, papi, papi, papi, papi, papi, papi, papi, papi, papi, papi, papi, papi, papi, papi, papi, papi, papi, papi, papi, papi, papi, papi, papi, papi, papi, papi, papi, papi, papi, papi, 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

college. All the student body only cared for football, never mind the knowledge. Never mind the sheepskin, they preferred the pigskin, seemed to have it in their bones. They knew all about it, couldn't live without it, all except a certain Mr. Jamboree Jones. He played the clarinet with all his might. He studied night and day. He practiced day and night. No running up the field for Mr. Jones. 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

0: from the stands, here come a distant wail. And it was Jamboree, a swinging Oldham yell. 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
1: The players marched up the field and down the field.
0: Hell, man.

This is Don Redmond, and I'm mighty pleased to be able to say hello to all you men. I sure hope you get a boot out of our V-disc. Now, here we go on a solid swingaroo. Lay that pistol down.

This is Captain Glenn Miller speaking for the Army Air Forces Training Command Orchestra, and we hope that you soldiers of the Allied Forces enjoy these V-discs that we're making just for you.

0: Now, as gunshots echo across the windswept, snow-covered reaches of the wild Northwest, Quaker Puff Wheat and Quaker Puff Rice, the breakfast cereal shot from guns, present the challenge of the Yukon. It's Yukon King, swiftest and strongest lead dog of the Northwest, blazing the trail for Sergeant Preston of the Northwest Mounted Police in his relentless pursuit of lawbreakers.
1: On King, on, you huskies!
0: Gold discovered in a Yukon. A stampede to the Klondike in the wild race for riches. Back to the days of the gold rush. With Quaker Puffed Wheat and Quaker Puffed Rice bringing you the adventures of Sergeant Preston and his wonder dog, Yukon King, as they meet the challenge of the Yukon. Say, if at breakfast time you're, yes, hungry as a lion, well, sir, just you dive into a heaping bowlful of delicious Quaker Puffed Rice or Quaker Puffed Wheat. Man, oh man, there's a treat that'll tame the old appetite. In fact, it's the cat's meow.
2: Meow.
0: Yes, these ready-to-serve giant grains are shot from guns, are nourishing, crisp, tender, loaded with nut-like flavor. So tomorrow, enjoy this breakfast treat. Quaker Puffed Rice or Quaker Puffed Wheat. Laura Elliott had been away to college in the States. But when summer came, she returned to the Yukon to spend her vacation with her brother, Dr. Seth Elliott, who practiced in the mining community of Faro City. On her second morning in Faro City, Lorna encountered the man she had been yearning and yet dreading to see. His name was Jack Rolfe.
3: Jack.
4: I heard you were back, Lorna.
3: I don't think we'd better be seen talking to each other.
4: What's the matter? Are you afraid it might get back to Seth?
3: Do you want to know? Yes, I am.
4: Why didn't you ever write to me, Lorna, while you were away in the States?
3: Don't you realize that I couldn't? Seth made me promise that I wouldn't write to you or see you ever again.
4: What right has he to dictate whether you can or can't see me?
3: Please try to understand, Jack. I owe everything to Seth. He's even putting me through college.
4: Big-hearted Seth. The only reason he's sending you to college is to keep us apart.
3: That's not fair, Jack. Seth has taken care of me ever since I was a little girl. He's been wonderful to me.
4: It was no more than his duty to take care of you. After all, he's your brother.
3: He's my guardian, too.
4: If it weren't for that, would you marry me?
3: Well, I... Oh, please, don't ask me that. Don't you see that... Jack.
4: What's the matter?
3: It's Seth. He's seen us, and he's coming over here.
4: Let him come.
5: Lorna, I thought you promised me you wouldn't see this fellow again.
3: Please, don't make a scene, Seth.
4: Listen, Elliot. I'm getting pretty fed up with your high-handed tactics.
5: No one's talking to you, Rolfe, so keep your remarks to yourself.
4: For your information, Lorna and I happen to love each other. What's more, I've just asked her to marry me.
5: Save your breath, Rolfe. The answer is no.
4: What have you got against me?
5: I won't mince words. You're not good enough for Lorna.
4: If you think I can't support her properly, you're wrong. My stepbrother and I struck it rich last winter. Our mine is worth at least $50,000.
5: That doesn't alter the situation one bit. The point is, I don't intend to let Lorna throw herself away on any roughneck sourdough.
4: You've got better plans for her, I suppose?
5: You bet I have. Lorna's attending one of the finest schools in the East. She's moving in a completely different world from Faro City. You don't belong in that world, Rolfe, and you might as well know it right now.
4: You think you're pretty high and mighty, Elliot, but you're not going to keep Lorna and me apart any longer.
5: I'm warning you, Rolfe. Stay away from my sister from now on. If you don't, I swear
3: please,
5: I will...
3: Please, don't quarrel anymore. The whole town's watching.
4: Let him rave, Lorna. It's time we had a showdown. Go ahead, Elliot. Go ahead and tell me what you're going to do if I don't stay away from Lorna.
5: Rolfe, I'll give you till tomorrow morning to make up your mind that you aren't going to see Lorna anymore.
4: And what if I tell you I'm going to keep right on seeing her?
5: Then you'd better keep out of range of my gun.
4: So it's gunplay you want, huh, Elliot? Maybe you'd like to suggest a place for a meeting?
5: I'll be waiting for you down on Hangman's Creek at 8 tomorrow morning.
3: Seth, you must be out of your mind. You
5: keep out of this, Lorna. I'll have something to say to you when we get home. As for you, Rolf, this is your last warning. If you don't change your tune by tomorrow morning, I'll gun you down with no more compunction than I'd shoot a mad dog.
2: Now, wait a minute, Doc.
6: If there's going to be any gunplay, it'll have to be done fair and square.
7: Meaning what?
6: Meaning you'll have to have a regular duel. Ain't that so, fella?
8: You want to make sure everything's done fair and square? Come along and see for yourself.
5: That suits me fine. I want plenty of witnesses on hand when I drill this polecat.
9: Jack Rolfe's stepbrother was a man named Abe Slater. A short time after the crowd had dispersed, Slater walked into the North Star Cafe. He signaled to a tough-looking white man who was seated at a table with a shifty-eyed half-breed. The white man rose from his chair.
10: You wait here, Muckluck. Look like Slater want to see me in the back room about something.
11: Wait.
10: What do you want to see me about, Slater?
12: Listen, Finn, have you heard about that duel my stepbrother's going to fight with Doc Elliott?
10: Everybody in town heard about it.
12: Suppose I tell you it's worth $1,000 to me to have Doc Elliott win that duel.
10: You mean you want your brother to get killed?
12: Jack Rolfe ain't my brother. He's my stepbrother.
10: I still don't savvy. What you got against Rolfe?
12: Look, Finn, I'm hiring you to do a job. Why I want that job done is none of your business.
10: You ain't hired me to do nothing yet. Before I take any job from you, I want to know the whole deal.
12: All right. Jack Rolfe and me are co-owners of the Pharaoh Prince's mine.
10: Yeah, I know that. And it's plenty rich mine, too.
12: Neither one of us has any close relatives except each other. In other words, I'm Jack's next of kin.
10: So if anything ever happened to Jack, his share of the mine would pass to you.
12: You catch on quick.
10: Yeah, it's a smart idea, Slater. But are you going to make sure Yak gets killed? For all you know, Doc Elliott will be the one who stops Led.
12: That's where you come in.
10: How do you figure?
12: When a duel comes off tomorrow morning, suppose someone is hiding close by. Out of sight of the crowd, but within gun range of the duelers.
10: Go on.
12: The two duelers start walking away from each other. Pretty soon they get the signal to turn and fire. When that happens, the person that's hiding already has a beat on Jack. When their two guns go off, his goes off, too. And Jack gets plugged right between the eyes.
10: Yeah, that's pretty slick. But things might not work out smooth as you figure.
12: What do you mean?
10: Suppose Jack kills Doc Elliott before Doc gets a chance to fire. In that case, how are you going to explain Jack getting plugged? Or suppose Doc himself happens to hit Jack. How are you going to explain the fact that two bullets hit him?
12: I've already thought of that. You just listen to what I'm going to tell you now.
9: It was later that same morning that Abe Slater called on Dr. Elliott. The doctor greeted his visitor curtly.
13: What do you want, Slater?
12: It's about that duel tomorrow morning, Doc.
13: What about it?
12: Well, Jack ain't so sure he wants to go through with a duel after all.
13: You mean he's turned yellow?
12: Well, let's say he's decided to be reasonable about Lorna.
13: Am I to understand from that he's willing to keep away from her from now on?
12: That's about it.
13: In that case, there needn't be any duel. Tell him he can stop worrying. It won't be necessary for me to puncture his mangy hide.
12: It sure is decent of you, Doc. Only it isn't as simple as all that.
13: Why isn't it?
12: Pharaoh City's a pretty tough place, Doc. If the boys ever found out that Jack turned yellow, he'd be laughed out of town.
13: What am I supposed to do? Take out my handkerchief and weep?
12: Well, it's like this. Jack wants to know if you wouldn't be willing to put on a fake duel.
13: A fake duel?
12: Yeah, a duel that would look like a real gunfight. Only you'd fire over Jack's head, and he'd fire over your head.
13: What is this? Some scheme that you and Rolfe have cooked up?
12: It's no trick, Doc. Honest, it isn't. You can tell your sister beforehand what the arrangement is. You know doggone well Jack wouldn't try any funny stuff under those circumstances.
13: I suppose you're right. But why should I be party to any such farce just for Rolfe's sake?
12: What do you got to lose, Doc? If you don't agree to this scheme, Jack will probably have to fight you just to save his face. So why don't you play along and avoid bloodshed? After all, Jack's willing to promise he'll stay away from Lorna.
13: Oh, very well.
12: What are you laughing about, Doc?
13: I can hardly wait to tell Lorna about this.
9: After leaving the doctor's cabin, Abe Slater went to the mine in search of his stepbrother. He told Jack a story similar to the one he had just told Dr. Elliott.
12: And the doc told me that if you'll do like he asks, he won't make any more trouble about you and Lorna seeing each other.
8: What's the idea of this fake duel business?
12: Oh, that's just to save his face. He's afraid that if people ever found out how he turned yellow, he'd be laughed right out of town.
8: There's something fishy about all this.
12: Why do you say that?
8: It seems to me Doc Elliott is changing his tune awful sudden-like. He hates me. I wonder if this couldn't be a trick.
12: A trick? What kind of a trick?
8: He gets me to aim high. And then when I fire over his head, he lets me have it.
12: Oh, listen, Jack. Elliott may be an ornery cuss, but you know he wouldn't pull a trick like that. Besides, he says if you don't trust him, I can go over this evening and get it straight from Lorna herself.
8: In that case, I guess it must be on the level.
12: Well, how about it?
8: All right. Tell him if he'll stop interfering between Lorna and me, I'll fight that fake duel with him. Just the way he asks.
9: Meanwhile, Lorna Elliott had gone to Dawson City to get help from Sergeant Preston.
7: Miss Elliott, as a member of the Northwest Mounted Police, it's my job to prevent gunplay. I can promise you that duel will not take place.
3: Then you will come back with me?
7: I'll be ready to leave as soon as I've notified the inspector. Come on, King. You and I are going to Faro City with Miss Elliott.
9: It was evening when the sergeant and Lorna Elliott arrived back in Faro City. The doctor was seated in his cabin mixing a prescription as they entered.
11: Lorna, where the dickens have you been all this time?
13: Why, I beg your pardon, Sergeant. I didn't see you.
7: Hello, Doctor.
3: Seth, I went to Dawson and brought back Sergeant Preston. He's going to stop this crazy duel between you and Jack.
13: I'm afraid you've made a useless trip, Sergeant.
7: Oh? How's that?
13: Jack Rolfe is not quite so willing to risk his hide as he pretended he was.
3: What do you mean?
13: The fact is, he's turned yellow.
3: Oh.
9: We'll continue our story in just a moment. King Cole was a merry old soul. Yes, a merry old soul was he. That is, until one fine morning at the breakfast table when he called for his pipe and he called for his bowl.
14: Thunderation! What is this?
9: What is what, Your Majesty?
14: Look! Just look at my bowl!
9: Yes, Your Highness.
14: Why, it's... the bowl's empty. There's nothing in it.
9: Well, you see...
14: Well, where is it?
9: Where's what, Your Highness?
14: What? My Quaker puffed wheat. That's what?
9: Well, you see, a terrible thing has happened. We're fresh out of Quaker puffed wheat.
14: Fresh out?
9: Yes. You see, you had two helpings yesterday morning. Emptied the package. And, well, we forgot to order more.
14: Oh.
9: And, well, sir, you absolutely refused to eat any other kind of breakfast cereal.
14: Oh.
9: But, may I make a suggestion?
14: Out with it, knave.
9: Might I suggest you just try this?
14: Try what?
9: This Quaker puffed rice.
14: Well, all right. Quaker puffed rice, did you say?
9: Yep. It's shot from guns, too, just like the wheat.
14: Looks good.
9: Say, these are premium grains, exploded up to 8 times normal size to make them crisp and tender. Bigger and better tasting. They're shot through and through with swell nut-like flavor, too.
14: Say, does this ever taste good?
9: And it's good for you. Quaker puffed rice as well as Quaker puffed wheat are nourishing. Both delicious kinds furnish added food values of restored natural grain amounts of vitamin B1, niacin, and iron.
14: Now, say, Jay, now here's what. From now on, let's keep both kinds on hand. We'll eat Quaker puffed wheat one day and Quaker puffed rice the next.
9: Well, it's a deal. And say, fellas and girls, you should try just that in your home. And here's another tip. Keep a good supply of both kinds on hand at all times. Yes, enjoy the breakfast fit for a king. Eat Quaker puffed rice and Quaker puffed wheat. Shot from guns. Now to continue our story. When Lorna and Sergeant Preston arrived at Dr. Elliott's cabin, he told them that Jack Rolfe was afraid to go through with the duel.
3: I can't believe it.
7: Certainly doesn't sound like Jack Rolfe.
13: That's not all. When did you hear the rest?
3: The rest?
13: It seems Ralph doesn't want anyone to know what a yellow pup he is. He's afraid he'll get laughed out of town if folks ever find out. So he wants to put on a fake duel.
7: What do you mean?
13: Well, he wants us to go ahead and pretend we're fighting a real duel. But we'll each fire harmlessly over the other man's head.
3: And what did you say?
13: I wasn't going to at first, but I finally agreed.
7: Well, Doctor, I'm afraid I'm going to have to interfere with those arrangements.
13: How so?
7: Dueling is just as much against the law in the Yukon Territory as it is anywhere else in Canada. Therefore, there's not going to be any duel tomorrow morning, harmless or otherwise.
9: Sergeant Preston left the Elliott's cabin and set out to find Jack Rolfe. In the streets of Faro City, he drew rein at the sight of Abe Slater.
15: Well, what are you doing in town, Sergeant?
7: I came here to stop the duel between your stepbrother and Dr. Elliott. I've already seen the doctor. Now I'm looking for Jack.
15: Well, maybe you don't know it, Sergeant, but that duel is going to be a fake.
7: Dr. Elliott told me that. But duels of any kind are against the law, and I intend to stop this one. Can I find Jack at the mine?
15: As a matter of fact, you can't, Sergeant. He went over to Beaver Creek on business.
7: When will he be back?
15: Maybe not for another hour or two yet. Would you like me to give him the message?
7: No, thanks, but you might tell him to look me up as soon as he gets back to town. I'll be staying at the Maple Leaf Hotel.
15: Why, sure, Sergeant, I'll do that.
16: Come on, Blackie.
9: Abe Slater went to the cafe and spoke to Finn in the back room.
17: What's up, Slater?
15: Sergeant Preston's in town, and he's aiming to stop the duel.
17: Don't he know it's going to be a fake?
15: Yeah, but he's still going to try and stop it. He's already talked to Doc Elliott, and now he's looking for Jack.
17: Oh, that ain't good.
15: Well, we got to get that Mountie out of town and keep him away till the duel is all over with.
17: How are you going to do that?
15: Well, suppose Preston gets a note from Mountie headquarters telling him to come back to Dawson City right away, saying he's needed on urgent business or something. He'd have to obey orders, wouldn't he?
17: Yeah, guess he would at that.
15: Only who's going to give him the note so he won't get suspicious?
17: What about muck like you?
15: You mean that Siwash half-breed that trails around after you all the time?
17: Sure, he's sitting out in the cafe right now.
15: Think he'll do it?
17: For little fire water, he'd do practically anything.
15: Suppose he squeals on us afterwards?
17: Nah, he wouldn't dare. I got enough on him to hang him. Besides, I saved his life once. That's why he follows me around all the time.
15: All right, get him in here, and I'll start writing out the note.
9: A short time later, Sergeant Preston was approached by the half-breed Muckluck Joe in front of the hotel.
18: You... Sergeant Preston?
7: That's right.
18: Bring note. Dawson City.
7: Oh, thanks. Let's see what it says. Return at once to Dawson City. You're needed here urgently. Signed, the inspector. Who gave you this note?
18: Man, Mountie headquarters give note.
7: What'd he look like?
18: Not remember. Wear red coat. Think him inspector.
7: Very well. Did he pay you to bring this note to Faro City?
18: He give $10. 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
7: All right, here's your money.
18: Me go now.
9: Sergeant Preston checked out of the hotel and rode out of Faro City with King trotting at his side. About a mile out of town, he halted.
7: Oh, Blackie, easy down. No, King, I'm not going to Dawson. I'm going to stop here and make camp. You see, fella... something funny about that note. I've never yet seen Inspector Maynard sign himself the inspector. What's more, that half-breed couldn't tell us what he looked like. I think the whole thing was just a trick to get us out of town. But we're not going to fall for it, boy.
9: Sergeant Preston wrote a short note. And then he said...
7: All right, King, I'm going to tie this note to your collar. Take it to Inspector Maynard, fella. Inspector Maynard, back in Dawson City.
9: Meanwhile, Abe Slater had gone to Dr. Elliott's cabin...
13: What is it this time, Slater?
15: I want to know if you're still aiming to fight that duel tomorrow morning.
13: The duel is off. Sergeant Preston won't allow it.
15: Sergeant Preston has left town, Doc. He had to go back to Dawson City.
13: Well, as far as I'm concerned, the duel is still off.
15: Boys around town are going to be mighty disappointed.
13: What do you mean?
15: Well, they're all counting on you and Jack fighting that duel now that Preston's out of the way. As a matter of fact, they've been hounding Jack ever since Preston left. They're saying he's yellow if he doesn't go ahead and shoot it out with you.
13: So now he's sending you around to fix up another fake gunfight, is that it?
15: You guessed it, Doc.
13: Well, the answer's no. Preston has laid down the law, and that's all there is to it.
15: Well, in that case, Jack says he don't see no reason for keeping that promise about Lorna.
13: What's that? Oh, so that's the game.
15: Shucks, you can't blame the kid, Doc.
13: Hey, well, we'll fight that duel tomorrow morning. But I'm warning you, Slater... If Rolf tries to back out of the bargain afterwards and starts hanging around Lorne again, I'll gun him down regardless of Sergeant Preston or the whole Northwest Mounted Police Force.
9: It was long after midnight when King arrived in Dawson City. He went to Inspector Maynard's cabin.
16: Why, King, what in heaven's name are you doing here? Come on in, fella. Just a minute now till I light the lamp. That's better. Well, I'll be... You've got a note tied to your collar. Let's have a look at it. Inspector Maynard. Just received a message, supposedly from you, ordering me back to Dawson City.
9: The inspector read the note, then said to King...
16: Your master was right, King. I never sent such a message. Right out on answering, you'd better take it back to the sergeant right away.
9: Early the next morning, Abe Slater went to Finn's shack on the outskirts of Faro City.
15: Listen, Finn. There's been a change of plans.
6: What's up?
15: Andy Gower came into town late last night and said he saw Sergeant Preston camped about a mile outside of town.
10: You mean he never fell for that note after all?
15: Yeah, it looks that way. He's probably planning to stay out of sight till 8 o'clock. Then catch everybody red-handed just as the duel begins.
10: Oh, that gums up the whole plan, don't it?
15: Oh, not by a long shot. You see, as soon as the boys in town heard Preston was hanging around to stop the duel, they went and told Jack and Doc Elliott they'd have to fight their duel an hour early. 7 instead of 8.
10: Sounds like the whole town is just as anxious to have this shooting match come off as you are, Slater.
15: Yeah, there's plenty of excitement, all right. The boys are all placing bets on who's going to win. Now, you and Muckluck go over to Hangman's Creek. Get settled in your hideout right now. The crowd will likely start over that way in another half hour or so.
10: Right, boss. You just leave it to me.
9: Shortly before 7 o'clock, Sergeant Preston stood beside his horse at his campsite outside of town.
7: I hate to leave here before King gets back, but I guess we'd better ride into town and keep an eye on things. If that note was a trick, someone's awfully anxious to have that duel come off on schedule.
19: Easy, Blackie. Easy.
20: Get up, fella. Come on now.
9: Arriving in Faro City, Sergeant Preston was surprised to find the town deserted.
20: Oh, Blackie. Slow. Easy. Easy now.
7: That's funny. Should be someone up and around even at 7 in the morning. I wonder if they've decided to hold that duel early. Better get out to Hangman's Creek and investigate.
20: Come on, Blackie!
9: Meanwhile, King was approaching the sergeant's camp outside of town. All night long, the great dog had been traveling. His coat was caked with mud, and every muscle in his body ached, but he pressed forward gamely. Soon he would be feeling the touch of his master's hand and hearing warm words of welcome and praise. To King's surprise and disappointment, the campsite was deserted. Sergeant Preston was gone. The longed-for moment of rest and welcome would have to be postponed. The great dog paused for a moment to pick up the sergeant's scent. Then he faced wearily toward town and started off in pursuit of his master. On Hangman's Creek, the moment of the duel had finally arrived. Excitement ran high among the mob of onlookers that had streamed out from town. No one in the crowd except Abe Slater knew that two men lay hidden in a dense thicket on the hillside overlooking the scene of the duel.
18: You got carbine ready, Finn?
10: I sure have, Muckluck. I'm keeping a bead right on Yak Rolf's head. The minute he turns around to fire, I'll plug him right between the eyes.
18: The crowd think Doc Elliott killed him, huh?
10: Yeah, that's right.
18: Hey, look like duel gon' start.
21: All right, I told you what to do now. I'm going to start counting.
9: At the moment Abe Slater began counting, Sergeant Preston was racing toward the hillside. Both Finn and Muckluck saw him.
22: It's Preston. He's coming to stop the duel.
18: Me fixed him.
22: Oh, not your gun. We don't want no noise. Use your knife.
9: As Sergeant Preston drew closer, Muckluck poised his knife, ready to hurl it straight at the Mountie's heart. King, hearing the sounds of the mob, had taken a shortcut over terrain which the sergeant's horse could not cover. His keen eyes saw the two men crouching in the thicket, and he realized that the upraised knife was meant for Sergeant Preston. Great dog wanted to warn his master, but his breath was coming in painful gasps, and his lungs were already straining to bursting. Summoning his last ounce of strength, King drove toward the thicket.
20: Hey, that dog!
9: King's attack threw both crooks off balance, and Finn's shot went wild.
0: Say where that dog come from.
9: Ben swung his carbine to aim at the sergeant, but the Mountie fired first.
0: Oh, my arm!
1: Help, Coyce, doggone!
4: He won't hurt you. All right, boy. On guard. I'll take over now. Get on your feet, both of you.
9: A moment later, the sergeant and his two prisoners were surrounded by a milling mob.
23: What in tarnation's going on here?
24: Search me. Just as Jack and Doc fired at each other, things started happening up here on the hill.
25: Well, look, it's Finn and that sidewash pal of his. Hey, Sergeant, what were them two sidewinders up to?
4: Finn was all set to shoot Jack with a carbine. What's just that? As he and Dr. Elliott turned to face each other.
25: Boy, that dirty polecat. We ought to string him up.
0: Yeah. Oh, no, no. It wasn't my idea. Abe Slater was the one who planned it.
4: No one's going to string anyone up. The law will deal with these two and Abe Slater.
24: There he is, Sergeant, over there with Jack.
9: Huh? Abe Slater guessed what had happened on the hillside.
4: Let me through, please.
9: And as the sergeant strove to break through the excited mob, Slater seized Dr. Elliott.
26: Slater! You're going crazy.
27: I got a gun right in your back, Doc.
23: Sergeant, look, Slater's got a hold of Doc Elliott.
24: Yeah, he's going to use him as a shield while he makes his getaway.
27: Don't try shooting me, Preston. If you do, it's the doc who'll get hurt.
9: Slater began backing quickly away, out of range of Sergeant Preston and the crowd. But suddenly...
0: Oh! Hey, where's Jack Ralph? They winged Slater right in the arm.
4: Yes, Slater forgot he was still in Jack's line of fire. All right, Slater, stay where you are while I come over and put the cuffs on you.
9: Later, as Sergeant Preston prepared to march the prisoners back to town, he spoke to Jack and Dr. Elliott.
4: Mighty fast thinking, Jack. If you hadn't winged Slater, the doctor here might easily have stopped a few bullets.
13: You're right, Sergeant. Ralph, I don't mind saying that I'm mighty grateful to you.
4: But don't you think it's about time you two buried the hatchet?
13: I guess you're right about that, too, Sergeant. What about it, Jack? Are you willing to shake hands?
16: I'll be glad to, Doc. But I think we both owe a big debt of gratitude to Sergeant Preston. He saved me from Finn's bullet, and he saved you from a charge of murder.
4: It wasn't I who saved you. It was King who saved us all. Yes, King, you're going to get a rub down, a meal, and a good soft place to sleep just as soon as we get back to town. Yes, boy, this case is closed.
9: In just a moment, Sergeant Preston will give you a preview of Wednesday's adventure. Ask Mother, she knows. Yes, Mother knows that quality comes first in a food. That's why the famous breakfast cereals, Quaker Puffed Wheat and Quaker Puffed Rice, are made from only the premium grains of wheat or rice. What's more, these choice, ready-to-serve grains have restored natural grain amounts of vitamin B1, niacin, and iron. So for the best, always ask for Quaker Puffed Wheat and Quaker Puffed Rice. 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Listen Wednesday when Sergeant Preston and Yukon King meet the challenge of the Yukon in the case of Death and the Lucky Seven.
4: King and I were on the way back from a long patrol when we found an old prospector who had been shot from ambush. With his dying breath, he told me that half a map showing the location of a gold claim had been stolen by the murderer. The trail led to a second killing. The case of the Lucky Seven ended with a surprise that nearly cost me my life.
9: Be sure to hear this exciting adventure Wednesday. These radio dramas, a feature of the Challenge of the Yukon Incorporated, are created and produced by George W. Trendle, directed by Fred Flowerday, and edited by Fran Stryker. The part of Sergeant Preston is played by Paul Sutton. They are brought to you every Monday, Wednesday, and Friday at the same time by Quaker Puffed Wheat and Quaker Puffed Rice, the breakfast cereal shot from guns. This is J. Michael wishing you goodbye, good luck, and good health from Quaker Puffed Wheat and Quaker Puffed Rice. So long. This is ABC, the American Broadcasting Company.

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0: Yes, Circus Day belongs to the kids. 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

Bobby, Bobby, Bobby, Bobby, Bobby, Bobby, Bobby, Bobby, Bobby, Bobby, Bobby, Bobby, Bobby, Bobby, Bobby, Bobby, Bobby, Bobby, Bobby, Bobby, Bobby, Bobby, Bobby, Bobby, Bobby, Bobby, Bobby, Bobby, Bobby, Bobby, Bobby, Bobby, Bobby, Bobby, Bobby, Bobby, Bobby, Bobby, Bobby, Bobby, Bobby, Bobby, Bobby, Bobby, Bobby, Bobby, Bobby, Bobby, Bobby, Bobby, Bobby, Bobby, Bobby, Bobby, Bobby, Bobby, Bobby, Bobby, Bobby, Bobby, Bobby, Bobby, Bobby, Bobby, Bobby, Bobby, Bobby, Bobby, Bobby, Bobby, Bobby, Bobby, Bobby, Bobby, Bobby, Bob

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0: Ain't I never gonna get a girl?

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A big fat turtle whose name was Myrtle shook and shivered till she broke her girdle. The whaler swallowed Jonah, yelled across the bay, I'll open up my mouth and let you out today to hear Veronica plays her harmonica down on the pier of Santa Monica. Two happy sturgeons whose hats were merging were married when her wedding march was surging. These sturgeon had some little ones with eyes of blue who taught a school of eels and kissed the herring too to play harmonica with our Veronica.

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1: Now listen, gal, you kidding about the kind of grease?
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1: Well, does he buy in the drugstore from the medicine shelf?
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1: I know it, Mr. Tucker.
0: Ah, but just you wait.
1: But

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This is Eddie Howard. The band and myself are really happy to be making these V-discs for you. And here's wishing you the best of luck and a speedy return home.

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This is Joe Stafford and a V-Disc. With the help of Billy Butterfield, we're going to take a little trip down that lonesome road.

Fiery horse with the speed of light, the cloud of dust, and a hearty, hi-yo, Silver, the Lone Ranger.

0: With his faithful Indian companion Tonto, the masked rider of the plains led the fight for law and order in the early western United States. The stories of his strength and courage, his daring and resourcefulness have come down to us through the generations, and nowhere in the pages of history can one find a greater champion of justice. Return with us now to those thrilling days of yesteryear. From out of the past come the thundering hoofbeats of the great horse, Silver. The Lone Ranger rides again.
1: Come on, Silver! Let's trouble at Sioux City! Hello, Silver! Hi!
0: Sioux City was the wildest, crookedest town in the West. Dodge City had the reputation. That may have been because few people left Sioux City alive. Crompert's Cafe was the biggest place in town, where one could find every type of gambling, all of it crooked.
2: Now, hold on. You've taken me for plenty of cash. Let me borrow from someone, won't you, Crompert?
3: You heard what I said, Redhead. Clear out.
2: Yeah, well, I was welcome enough when I had cash. I got a right to try and win back some.
3: You got no rights here. We don't want kids that are wet back of the ears. Vamoose, before I have you thrown out.
2: You won't throw me out.
3: No.
2: Oh, take your hands off me. Look here, Crompert. That cash was my pa's savings. I've got to win back some. Wait, hold on, Crompert. Let me talk.
3: Hey, boys, give me a hand. I want to kick this ratty clear across the porch.
2: Why, you...
4: Let him go.
2: Slap me, will you?
4: Don't be a fool, Crompert. You're no fighter with fists.
2: All right, then I'll use a gun. Oh, my wrist!
4: Don't draw a gun in here. You'll get hurt.
2: Where are you?
4: Go on, youngster. Clear out and stay out.
2: Yeah, but
4: hurry up.
2: Yes, sir. I'm going.
5: I'll get you for this, stranger. No man slaps me and gets away with it.
4: Go back to your drinks and gambling tables. Pick up that gun and keep it in leather.
5: Hey, just who are you?
4: That's my affair.
5: I could use a man like you. How would you like to work for me?
4: I'd sooner starve.
6: Never saw the like of it. Face crumpled right down.
7: Hey, just see the way he slapped his gun hand?
8: And then he let him pick up the gun. Never saw anything like it.
6: Crumpled even offered him a job.
7: I wonder who the stranger is.
8: Never seen him around here. He ain't Sioux City type.
6: Look at him, sitting in the corner. He's sitting with a redskin. Yes, sir, he's sitting with a redskin.
4: Although every game in this place is crooked, the men who play don't have a chance to win.
9: You see a young red-headed fella. Him lose plenty cash.
4: I'd like to have made Crumpert give it back to him.
9: Why not do that?
4: They'd return the money and the boy had taken it. Crumpert's killers would have had it back before morning.
9: That right.
4: And the red-headed boy would have been dead. Too bad there isn't some way to get rid of men like Crumpert.
10: All of you! Everyone here, listen to me!
4: Who's the old man?
9: I don't know.
11: Well, if it ain't old man Hardy, spouting reform talk.
10: I want it known that I'm here without a gun. I'm here to have a showdown with you, Crumpert. And if I'm killed, everybody here will know I didn't shoot first.
11: Never mind yelling for the whole county to hear, Hardy. Say what you got to say and get. We don't have anything here that'd interest you.
10: Crumpert, this time you've gone too far.
11: No. Now you don't say so, Hardy. That's too bad. You just write me a letter and complain about it.
10: I mean it. I haven't been here because it's been useless. But tonight I saw how you reach out and grab decent people, and turn them into rotten wretches like yourself.
11: I don't like that talk, Hardy. You tend to your business and I'll run mine without your help. I don't tell you how to do your job.
10: Tonight my son came here.
11: I don't know who your son is. How do I know who comes
10: here? My boy's name is Jim. Has red hair. You'll remember him. You took enough cash from him.
11: Oh, that young upstart. You ought to teach him how to play games before you let him go out playing with professionals.
10: I don't blame Jim. I blame myself and others like me who've let you settle here and grow rich and do nothing about it. That's why I'm here.
11: Well, now that you're here, what do you figure on doing?
10: To start with, I'm going to take this bottle from here and throw it there.
11: That'll do, Hardy.
10: I'm going to wreck this place. Wreck it. Smash every ounce of raw liquor you've got here.
11: Stop it.
10: Shoot me, Crawford. Go ahead and shoot me. Make yourself a murderer in the eyes of the law. And it'll be an excuse to hang you.
11: Stop him. Grab the crazy fool. Hang on to him.
10: No, I'll get that gambling wheel.
11: He's a fighting fury. Grab him. Hang on to him. He's wrecking my place.
10: I'll get him, boss.
11: Hit him with that bottle. Knock him down.
10: No, you don't. What are you...
0: Hardy was a big man, younger than he looked, and goaded by a fury that gave him unthought-of strength. He smashed a hard fist into the face of the oncoming bartender. He threw a chair through the mirror back of the bar. He smashed gambling games and tables. Then when Crumpet finally grabbed him from behind, the owner of the place felt himself gripped and spun to one side.
12: Out of the way, Crumpet. Come on, Tonto. We're in this, too.
2: He's wrecking the place. Leave me alone. Let me at him.
10: Shoot me, Crumpet. Shoot me and be a killer. Shoot me and hang.
2: I'll show you.
13: Don't let him get away with that.
14: Boss, you hit Lefty. It's Lefty you got.
2: I fired that shot in the air. I didn't mean to hit Lefty. You did it, Hardy. Boys, listen to me. Hardy's the one. He came here with a gun.
10: That's a lie, Crumpet.
2: You gotta back me, boys. Hardy came here shooting. That's a story. He killed Lefty. Hardy killed Lefty.
15: That's right. Hardy did it. It's Hardy that got him. We gotta stand back of Crumpet. Our word again, Hardy.
2: Lynch him. Lynch Hardy.
12: Come on, Hardy. Out of here.
10: Stranger, wait.
12: Get back. All of you stand back. There'll be more shooting in this place.
2: I'll get the stranger. Oh, my hand.
12: Anyone else want to draw a gun?
2: Stop him. Stop him.
12: Stay where you are. Get Hardy out of here, Tonto. Get him on Silver. I'll ride back of him.
10: I don't care about nothing.
12: Quiet. You're needed, Hardy.
14: You come. Out this way.
12: Everyone stay where you are. Don't come through this door.
2: After him, get Hardy. Get Hardy.
10: Get him. He'll break the place.
2: Stop him. Come on. Get your guns and open
12: up. Ready, Tonto. Ready, big fella.
14: Get him up, scum.
12: Hello, Silver.
0: The Lone Ranger and Tonto headed for the camp outside of town. In the camp, Hardy was given cool water to drink, and Tonto applied soothing dressings to countless bruises. Then, when the older man was rested, the Lone Ranger stepped into the ring of light from the small campfire with a mask concealing the upper part of his face.
10: Mask?
4: I had a disguise when I was in town, Hardy.
10: Well, you look different. Outlaw?
4: No.
10: It doesn't matter. Nothing matters now. I failed. I was a fool to think any scheme like mine would work.
4: You said you were the father of the boy who lost that money.
10: Yes. He left a note telling me what he'd done. He wouldn't face me. I've lost my son. My only son.
4: Lost him?
10: He ran away. Called himself a thief. Branded himself for life. He'll be an outcast, an outlaw. Like those men in Crumpet's place. And it isn't his fault. It's mine. My fault for spending my time with the Indians.
4: I thought you were the missionary.
10: The Indians are willing to listen to me. They're the only ones who will.
4: Well, there's an Indian village north of here. And they need you.
10: Need me?
4: Will you go there?
10: It doesn't matter where I go.
0: The Lone Ranger went with Tonto and Hardy to the Indians who lived in a valley far north of Sioux City. Hardy met the chief through Tonto.
4: They like each other, Tonto. See how they're talking?
9: Chief, plenty good Indian. Him want friendship with settler. Him not like Crumpet.
4: That chief has had a lot of trouble with the Indians who go to Sioux City and visit Crumpet's place.
9: That right.
4: They come back with whiskey, Crumpet sells them.
9: Indian go to town with plenty fur from trapping. Sell fur, get cash, spend cash in cafe, come back with nothing.
4: Hardy can do a lot of good here, Tonto. They won't get rid of the evil. The only way to do that is to change conditions in Sioux City.
9: That's right, we've
4: just a minute. How do you like this village, Hardy?
10: Why, these Indians are sincere. I've been wasting my time in Sioux City.
4: You'll stay here, then?
10: I'd like to. There's only one thing.
4: Jim?
10: Yes?
4: We're going to look for him, Hardy. If you're here, we'll know where to find you when we have word.
10: Why should you look for my son? It isn't your worry.
4: I want a man like you with these friends of Tonto. If we try to find Jim, you'll be able to stay here. I'll see you again.
9: We ride now.
10: Kuma!
16: Tonto! Kuma!
12: Adios, Hardy.
10: Goodbye.
12: Come on, Silver.
14: Get him up. Come.
0: In the days that followed, the Lone Ranger and Tonto concentrated on the hunt for Jim Hardy. They picked up his trail after a great deal of effort and followed to the next town.
6: Hardy, was he a lad of about 15 or 16 or thereabouts?
4: Yes, with red hair.
6: Why do you want him?
4: His father wants to see him.
6: But you're not his pappy. Who are you? Why are you wearing that there mask?
4: This might identify me.
6: Oh, silver bullet, huh? Now, great day in the morning. You're the Lone Ranger. Well, I'll tell you. That youngster did come through here. He stayed here in the livery stable for a few days, working like all get out. He wanted a horse or pack mule. He wanted to work till he'd earn one. Well, I figured if he stayed much longer, he'd work himself to nothing but skin and bone. So I give him an old sway back, and he shoved on. The last to see, he was heading north.

0: A redhead with a sway back horse? Yeah, he stopped here and worked in my store for a time. Spent 3 days working hard. He done some repairing to the roof and cleaned the place from front to rear and did no end of other things.
1: Did you pay him?
0: You might say he did, but he didn't want cash. He wanted victuals and spades and mining tools. Now, there ain't much call for mining tools around this part of the country. Not many goes in for mining. But he made up a pack as best he could, loaded her on the sway back, then walked alongside. I want to tell you, mister, it was a sorry-looking outfit when he started on foot, leading the sway back and heading north.
1: Thanks.
0: But you, who are you and why are you asking about him?
1: I'm a friend of his father.
2: The Lone Ranger and Tonto learned that Jim had worked to earn a horse and mining supplies, then left the towns to head into the hills. Following the trail was slow work. Several times, Tonto had to spend hours looking for the familiar marks of Jim's worn boots or the irregular steps of the broken-down horse. The trail led constantly higher into the hills until...
1: Tonto, there's a thread of smoke ahead. I think we're near the end of the trail.
3: Maybe that where Jim may camp.
1: I hope so. Come on, Silver, old fella. Won't be much farther.
3: What we do when we find Jim?
1: We need him, Tonto. Need him to smash Crumpert.
4: Hey, you! Where are you going?
3: Not Jim Hardy.
1: Jim! We want you!
4: Keep away from here. I'm on my own now.
1: We came from your father. He wants to see you.
4: Well, I don't want to see him. Don't come closer. I heard what happened in town.
1: Well, I don't care what you heard, but...
3: Empire!
1: Stop that shooting!
4: I mean it, mister. I'm not being taken a prisoner. That shot was just a warning. You can't get me. I'm back of a rock.
1: Nevertheless, we're coming after you. You're not going to shoot us. Come on, boy.
4: Keep back, I tell you. Don't come closer. I'll let you have it. Stop where you are. You hear me? Stop!
5: The curtain falls on the first act of our Lone Ranger story. Before the next exciting scenes, please permit us to pause for just a few moments.

0: Now to continue our story. Shots rang from the rocks above the Lone Ranger and Tonto. Jim Hardy's called out a grim warning.
1: Don't come nearer, I'll let you have it. Stop where you are. You hear me? Stop!
2: Come on, Silver. Steady there, boy.
0: The masked man guided Silver up the last steep incline toward the summit of the rock-strewn hill.
3: Your father sent us, Jim, and we want to tell you where he is.
1: Well, I know your game. Get back, doggone it. Please, I don't want to kill a man, not even an outlaw. Get back!
2: Steady there, Jim. We're not outlaws.
1: Keep away from me.
2: There. I'll take that gun for a while.
1: Let me go. Why can't Crawford leave me alone? I'm not hurting him.
2: Jim, you think we came from Crawford?
1: Where else you come from? That mask.
2: Crawford's gang don't wear masks. You should know that. Crooks don't have to wear masks in Sioux City. Now, I told you I came from your father.
1: That's not true. Pa's dead.
2: Where did you hear that?
1: I got the news. Stayed around the towns near Sioux City long enough to hear about it. Crawford's dirty, double-dealing, polecat French lynched my pa.
2: Jim, you're all wrong.
4: Ah, we come with plenty good news. We fetch true story.
1: Yeah. You mean pa's alive?
2: Of course he's alive. We can take you to him.
1: You're not from Crawford?
2: No.
1: You didn't trail me to steal my secret?
2: I didn't know you had a secret. Sit down here a minute, Jim. We've got to get a lot of things straightened out.
0: During the next few minutes, the Lone Ranger told Jim just what had happened in Sioux City after the red-headed boy had left the community. Jim realized that in the voice of the soft-spoken masked man, he was hearing the truth.
1: Wait. Jumping Juniper, now I got it. You're the man that helped me get out of there. You slapped his face. Oh, Jumping Juniper, what a fool I was.
2: Now, Jim, tell me about your secret, and I'll tell you how we're going to try and smash Crawford. I'll tell you why I asked your father to make friends with the Indians to the north, and why I'm so anxious to have your help.
1: Well, all there is to it is that, well, there's been stories of gold in this mountain.
2: Yes, I know.
1: Well, I talked too much when I was in one town, working to earn my horse. I said something about having an inside tip as to where there was gold. Well, I didn't have. I was just talking big, I guess. I thought Crawford was out to steal my secret, and maybe shoot me to get it.
2: Oh, I see. Well, you haven't found gold?
1: Not yet.
2: You won't. But you're going to find something better, Jim. Honor, glory, and happiness. And here's how you'll get it. Otto, come over here while we lay out our plans.
0: A few days later, Jim returned to the home he had lived in before the trouble. He was seen by several of the townsmen, and people wondered at his gay, happy attitude as he packed a few personal belongings and carried them to a buckboard. Finally, one of Zeke Crawford's friends came up to the house.
1: Oh, hi there. How are you, Dan?
5: Not as cheerful as you seem to be. What's got into you, Hardy?
1: Oh, nothing much. Say, Dan, are you going back into town?
5: Sure I am.
1: I wonder if you'd take this letter to the post office. It's mighty important.
5: Sure thing. Where are you aiming to go?
1: Now, Dan, I'm not saying a thing about my business, savvy.
5: All right. I didn't mean to pry.
1: It wouldn't do to tell what I know. Well, maybe someday I'll let a few friends in on it. We'll see. And don't forget that letter, Dan. It means a lot to me.
5: Sure not. I won't forget it.
1: And give Crawford my best. Tell him I'll take care of him someday. Get up there, boy. Get up.

0: Doggone it, Crumpert. He drove off as if he was a millionaire. That old sway back hauling the buckboard.
1: But you couldn't find out about him?
0: No.
1: I didn't take any stock in it when I heard he was going to Prospect.
0: Crumpert, you don't think he really struck something, do you?
1: I don't know. Let me see the letter he gave you.
0: Here it is. Said it was mighty important. It's to an outfit in the East.
1: I know that outfit.
0: Hey, now we can't mail it.
1: Who said I intended to mail it? I want to know what's in it. Hey, says his old man is working with the engines.
0: Is that where he went?
1: Hey, hold on. Maybe we've got a hold of something here, Dan.
0: What's that?
1: The river runs past the place where those Redskins live. It's running in a different bend than it used to. And do you know why that river's got a different course than it used to have?
0: No.
1: Dan, listen. We're onto something big, mighty big. Are you savvy what's in this letter? Oh, I'm no fool.
0: Hey, Crumpert, what are you getting at? What about that river?
1: Suppose a long time ago a gold strike was made, but the critter that found it wanted to keep it hidden. Suppose he used a lot of Redskins, having them help him dig a new course for the river so it'd hide his discovery.
0: Yeah, but what good would the gold do him?
1: Suppose he died and never did get the gold. Then along comes someone else.
0: Go on. Go on, Crumpert.
1: The Indians have got that land now. Would the gold belong to them or to whoever finds it?
0: I don't know.
1: Imagine that fool writing to ask what the law says on a situation of that sort. Oh, I got it all straight. Old man Hardy found out about the gold. He wants to make sure where he stands before he touches it, see?
0: I got it.
1: Well, we'll beat him to it. We'll put that river back where it belongs before he gets the Redskins to do it. Now call all my friends together. I'm forming a company, and those that want part of it can fight. They can fight the Redskins.
2: How many others want to take the chance? Some of us might get shot down.
3: Yeah, but some of us will get rich. I'm with you. The more we get, the less chance there is of being shot.
4: We'll lick the Redskins.
5: We'll drive them out. We'll get Hardy, too.
1: Yeah, I still want Hardy hanging on a rope.
6: Jim drove slowly toward the north, then camped at night, and on the second day continued the pace that was suited to the old horse that pulled his buckboard. Then toward sunset, he heard horsemen coming from behind.
7: Oh, it's the Lone Ranger. Oh, up there, boy.
8: Oh, Silver, steady. Oh, what's up, man? Oh, brother.
7: You been in Sioux City?
8: Yes, and everything's in a turmoil.
7: No, is that so?
8: Kind of looked over the land while I investigated the people. Comfort is forming an army. He's getting together tools and wagons, horses and men, and they're going to head north.
7: Will I get to Pa before they get there?
8: Yes, we'll ride on ahead and tell your father you're coming. Come on, Silver.
9: Hit him up. Come.
6: Crumpert had his army ready. Almost every man in town was with him. Outlaws and gamblers of every description. They packed tools, gunpowder, and additional weapons into wagons, then mounted their horses and waited for the signal to start. Crumpert's place was closed, as were all the other cafes and gambling houses. Sioux City was abandoned for the time, so the men could take war to the Indians and drive them from their valley in the hills.
1: Come on, boys. The sooner we get there, the sooner we'll be rich. Get up there. Come on there. Hey, ho!
6: Jim reached the Indians and his father.
10: Jim, I'd given up hope of ever seeing you again.
7: Pa, oh, I've got lots coming to me, but, well, that can wait. There's something more important to be done.
10: Yes, sir. The Lone Ranger's here. He told me.
8: Jim, there isn't any time to lose.
7: Well, just tell what you want done.
8: I know signaling from the next hill that Comfort's men are coming. They'll be here soon after dark.
10: Are they that close?
8: Yes. Tano has left his post and he's on his way here. We've got to get these Indians out of the valley. Tell the chiefs they must move, not defend their valley.
10: I'll tell the chief.
7: Where can they go?
8: Tonto told your father of another valley to the west. They can go there. Won't be for long. Then they can come back.
6: Indian drums sounded the message through the hills. Hunters returned as fast as their ponies could bring them. Wigwams were knocked down, packed and loaded. And in an incredibly short time, the red men were ready to move. In the meantime, Tonto arrived.
8: Sunset, Tonto. Indians are moving out already.
11: Indian like Hardy.
8: That's crude by the way the chief listens to him.
11: Chief believe all Hardy tell him.
8: Yes. Now, there's Jim. Jim, get your horse. We're moving now.
6: After dark, Sioux City crooks arrived.
1: Yeah, this beats all. The
2: Redskins heard us coming and cleared out.
4: It shows that they're scared of us.
3: Yeah, we got the place without so much as firing a single shot. Yeah. This is the best yet. Now we'll all share in the gold.
2: Well, what's the use of wasting time? Dan, you take 6 men and post guards. The rest of you come with me. I'll show you where to start digging. Or you men in the wagons, follow along with the blasting powder. Come on, get up there. Get up there. There's the stream we've got to move. Steady, boy. Whoa, there. Whoa, steady. Right there's where we've got to change that course.
9: Sure of it, Cromper?
2: Here's what'll make you howl. I found the whole thing diagrammed in Jim Hardy's letter. Look, look yonder. You see where the moon falls in that arroyo? Well, that's where the water used to run. If we work fast and dig right, it'll be there again by sunrise. Now dig! Come on, you boys, dig!

0: At dawn, the blasts were fired. The river gushed and geysered, then settled into a new course, rushing down a different side of the hill.
1: We did it! We did it, boys!
0: As soon as they could, the men began to dig where the river had been. They worked feverishly at first, then more slowly as exhaustion overcame them. After the first day of digging, they went at the job more methodically, working in shifts. Hunger assailed them because no one wanted to leave the place to hunt for food. Hard labor was unknown to these men, and their muscles cried out in torment, but they kept on, lured by promise of great wealth. Day after day they worked, sleeping as little as possible, until a week had passed. Then an old man arrived.
2: You come from Sioux City?
3: Fools! Fools, all of you! There is no Sioux City.
4: What's this I hear about you coming from the city?
3: Crumpet, you've been fooled.
4: What?
3: Look it up yonder on that hill. Those men have been watching you for some time, laughing, I'll bet. That's Jim Hardy, his father, the Lone Ranger, and Tonto, and some of the Indians have moved to beyond the next hill.
4: What are you talking about?
2: What's that about Sioux City?
3: When you put the river back where it used to be, you restored Apache Lake in the basin where Sioux City was.
4: What's that?
3: The water started rising, kept rising. Them of us that was left, too old to ride with you, went to the only place that stayed above water, the hill where Hardy lived. We're in his house now. We found the whole thing written out for us. The Lone Ranger planned it all.
4: The Lone Ranger that...
3: There's no gold here, never was. It was arranged to let Jim and to let Dan have that letter, known to be read and not mailed.
4: My cafe.
3: Underwater.
4: My place.
3: Underwater. It was all washed out. Only place left is an island with Hardy's house on it. Trumpet, you were so doggone smart, you washed out your own town. All that's left for you is this, wrapped in the letter we found in Hardy's house.
4: Bullet.
3: A silver one. A present from the Lone Ranger. My advice is to stop digging gold and try to find some place where you can live without starving.

A fiery horse with the speed of light, a cloud of dust, and a hearty hi-oh, Silver, the Lone Ranger.

0: With his faithful Indian companion Tonto, the masked rider of the plains led the fight for law and order in the early western United States. The stories of his strength and courage, his daring and resourcefulness have come down to us through the generations. And nowhere in the pages of history can one find a greater champion of justice. Return with us now to those thrilling days of yesteryear. From out of the past come the thundering hoofbeats of the great horse, Silver. The Lone Ranger rides again.
1: Come on, Silver. There's danger on the trail ahead. Hi-yo, Silver! Hi!
0: The rising sun climbed over the ragged peaks of Chimney Range and flooded every corner of the valley with light. Like a giant broom, it swept purple shadows away and melted the morning haze. It outlined the bleak foothills where tiny puffs of gray smoke rose from the iron stacks of smelters, and ore cars crawled along narrow gauge tracks. On the opposite side of Rainbow Valley, a horseman galloped at top speed along a winding mountain trail. It was quite apparent that he was oblivious to the beauty of a western sunrise, and that he was intent upon reaching the town of Bristow as soon as possible. In fact, the horseman's mind was so preoccupied with thoughts of his destination that he failed to note the trail over which he was passing. That was a mistake, because suddenly, as he rounded a hairpin turn, overlooking a steep precipice, he sensed rather than saw the slender wire that was stretched taut between two boulders on either side of the trail. He tried to check the headlong speed of his horse, but it was too late. The wire caught the animal's forelegs, and in a fraction of a second, both horse and rider were hurled into space.
2: Ready, boy!

0: few moments later, a powerful white stallion and a paint carried their riders along the floor of Rainbow Valley. Astride the stallion, there rode a lean-hipped, broad-shouldered man who wore a black mask. His companion was a stoic-faced Indian whose restless eyes scanned the trail ahead. It was the Lone Ranger and Tonto.
1: Kemosabe, what that side trail?
2: Where, Tonto?
1: Ahead by Cottonwood.
2: Oh, yes, I see what you mean. Come on, Silver.
1: Head him up, Scout.
2: Oh, Silver, ho.
1: Oh, Tonto.
2: It's a man, Tonto. And a horse. They're both dead. Let me see. Broken neck. He hasn't been dead very long. Strange that he should have...
1: Kemosabe. See that trail up high there. Him fall.
2: That's right. There is a trail up there. His horse must have slipped.
1: It mountain trail and plenty steep.
2: Yes, but it's unusual for a horse to... I wonder who this man is. Maybe there are papers or... Here, a letter. It's not sealed.
1: Paper tell man's name?
2: Yes, Tonto, it does. It's signed by the governor of the state. Listen. Mr. R.C. Colvin, Bristow. There, Mr. Colvin. In answer to your recent and urgent request for additional law enforcement officers in your territory, I am sending the bearer of this letter, Mr. John Bart. Mr. Bart is the United States Deputy Marshal, and I'm sure he'll be able to track down the cattle thieves you speak of. Sincerely yours.
1: Him lawman, huh?
2: Yes, Tonto. A lawman who has been accidentally killed on his way to an important job.
1: And what we do?
2: First, we'll take the body back to the last town we came through.
1: Oh, that's plenty far. One day's ride.
2: And we'll come back here and go on to Bristow. Mr. Colvin, the man to whom this letter is addressed, is evidently having trouble with cattle rustlers. We may be able to help.
0: The Lone Ranger and Tonto returned east with the body of John Bart. That night, they rested their horses and slept in preparation for the long trip back to Bristow. At the same time, in the Rainbow Valley ranch house of Frank Clemens, a special meeting had been called.
3: Well, men?
4: Glad. Let Mr. Colvin talk.
3: I guess all of you know why we're here at Frank Clemens' place. He's got a herd grazing in the north end of the valley. He wants to get it into Bristow. Is that right, Frank?
4: I figure we can help each other.
3: What Frank means is this, boys. The only way to beat these rustlers who are robbing us blind is to gang up the same way they do. Tonight we'll take Frank's cattle into town. Tomorrow night we'll help Sam Tanner or any of the rest of you. That plan all right with you, Sheriff?
5: It was me who suggested it.
3: How about the rest of you?
6: All right.
3: Say, Frank, where's Brad Wilson?
4: Brad? He's around someplace. Must be out on the porch talking to Barbara.
3: Well, this is a fine time to be sparking. Call him in.
4: That'll do anything the rest of us agree to.
3: That isn't a point. He's a ranch owner here in the valley. Call him in.
4: Colvin, don't get on your high horse just because Brad's talking to Barbara.
3: You asked me to take charge of this meeting. Call him.
4: Well, if it'll make you feel any better. Hey, Brad.
7: Yeah?
4: You better come on in. I guess all you gents know Barbara, my daughter.
8: Of course they do. I know everybody, Paul. Yeah.
9: Hello, Barbara.
8: Howdy, fellas.
10: Hello, Colvin. You hear anything?
3: Yes. I heard you weren't riding the border today.
10: I told you I didn't think it was necessary. I can't jump every time you crack a whip.
3: You weren't on your ranch today. Suppose I take that as meaning you went across the border to tip off the rustlers about what we're doing tonight.
10: Suppose you do. I'll pound the lion thaw right back in your head.
3: You're running off all the time. Looks mighty queer.
10: Sometimes. Looks a deceiving.
4: Are we going to move my herd tonight, or do the rest of us have to stand here and listen to you two argue?
11: Yeah, let's cut it out.
12: Yeah, let's get down to business. I'd sure like to know how them rustlers are covering things up across the border. You can follow the trail a ways, and it just vanishes into thin air.
10: You ought to have some ideas, Sheriff.
5: I'm doing the best I can. I ain't got no jurisdiction across the line, you know.
4: Which isn't doing us any good. Now, let's go through with our original plan. We move one herd out every night. If rustlers show up, we're all together. We'll be ready for them.
12: I'm all for it. Everybody here has lost plenty of beef. Must be 5,000 or 6,000 head hit across the border someplace.
4: None of them left the country because they've checked every shipping point.
10: Well, how about moving? We won't move any cattle or find any rustlers while we sit around here.
3: You seem to find it pretty comfortable sitting on the porch.
10: Why, just don't...
4: stop it. We've got work to do.
3: Personally, I'm in favor of waiting till the United States deputy gets here. You men asked me to send for him, so let's wait till he comes.
12: A deputy won't have no more jurisdiction over the border than the sheriff has.
4: Then he'll have to get it. There's something mighty strange going on. No sooner is gold discovered here in Chimney Range than rustling starts in the valley. Two things tied together some way.
12: Funny you ain't heard nothing from that deputy, Colvin. When did you write to the governor?
3: 2 weeks ago?
12: He's had plenty of time.
4: It is past midnight now. We'll never get my herd over to Bristol.
7: Oh, come on.
3: All right, Frank, if you insist.
10: Come on, Barbara. We'll ride ahead.
8: As soon as I get my coat.
4: No, Barbara, I don't want you to go.
8: Why not, Pa?
4: Something might happen to you.
10: I'll watch out for him, Mr. Clements.
4: No, Barbara, you stay here. We'll be back soon.
8: Oh, Pa.
3: I think your father's right.
10: Who asked you for an opinion?
8: Very well. I'll stay here.
5: Come on, we're wasting time.
12: Which way do we head?
5: Let Frank lead off.
10: I'll come back here with your paw, Barbara.
8: Please do, Brad, and be careful.
3: All right, Wilson, we're waiting for you.
10: Shut up, I'm coming.
0: Under a tawny moon that hung like a copper disc in the sky, giving off little light, the mounted ranchman headed for the north end of Rainbow Valley. The 9 mile ride was made in silence. Finally, they approached a large clearing where a vast herd of cattle was faintly outlined in the dim light. Frank Clemens, at the head of the cavalcade, called a halt.
12: No rustlers around here, Frank.
4: Sure, with you.
3: What do you want us to do?
4: Red, you and I take the right and left point. Sheriff, you and Colvin take the swings, while the rest of the boys take the drag. That all right?
3: Yeah, all right with me.
4: Now, keep it as quiet as you can. Remember, a steer's a mighty nervous critter.
10: Maybe we ought to scout around first, Mr. Clemens.
4: I haven't got time, Brad. Now, take it easy. On your way, boys.
12: Come on, get up.
4: All right, Brad. Get up there.
10: Get up. You know, Mr. Clemens, I've got a hunch that maybe...
12: Hey, what the...
4: Wrestlers.
10: Trying to stampede the herd.
4: We've got to stop them. Come on.
10: Watch out, Mr. Clemens.
4: What do you mean?
12: Ho, there, boy. Brad, what's wrong?
10: It's Mr. Clemens. He's been shot.
12: What, Brad?
10: Yeah. He's dead.
0: A few hours later, just as the sun again topped the peaks of Chimney Range, the Lone Ranger and Tonto rode into the northern end of Rainbow Valley. As they dipped into a shallow ravine that crossed the main trail, they were startled by the sound of a rifle shot that cracked sharply and ricocheted on a stone behind them.
5: Got a posse of 6 men covering you, so don't try any tricks.
2: Do what he says, Tonto, until we see what this is all about.
5: Outlaws, huh? I figured as much.
2: We're not outlaws.
5: As the sheriff of Bristol County, I'd say you were. That mask you're wearing was all the evidence I need. You're under arrest.
2: Who do you think we are?
5: A couple of rustlers from the other side of the border.
2: Well, you're mistaken, Sheriff.
5: I don't think so. Close in, boys. We'll ride herd on these Jaspers till we get back to town.
2: I'm looking for a man named R.C. Colvin. You know him?
5: Maybe. What do you want to see Colvin about?
2: I'd rather not answer that question.
5: You might change your mind once you're in jail.
2: Is the jail in Bristow?
5: What of it?
2: We were on our way there anyway.
5: Sure. You can see the town from behind bars. Yeah. How do you and your ancient part like it?
2: Will you take a message for me to Mr. Colvin?
5: I don't run errands for outlaws.
2: Aren't we entitled to a legal trial?
5: We ain't got no use for hombres like you in this state. So when one of you wanders in, we ship you right out pronto.
2: Ship us out?
5: Yeah, by boxcar. It's quicker that way.
2: Oh, I see. And when do we leave?
5: As soon as I talk to the judge. I'll be right back.
2: Tonto, when he comes back, I'll try to make a break.
9: But
2: I want you to stay here.
9: Why, Tonto, stay?
2: Did you notice? When he brought us back here, we passed 3 other cells.
9: Lawmen have plenty of prisoners.
2: Yes, there must be 12 or 14 men in those cells.
9: Bristol, bad town.
2: No, it doesn't make sense. Unless there's been a riot or something like that.
9: Tonto not savvy.
2: And there's something strange about a sheriff who collects prisoners and ships them out of the country by boxcar.
9: How me help?
2: When he comes back here, he may let us go out to be transferred to the boxcar he spoke about. If we get a chance, I'll give you a signal and you tackle him.
9: Tonto do it.
2: Try to find out where he ships the prisoners.
9: Tonto savvy.
2: Then get back here to Bristol some way because... Wait. Here he comes.
5: Well, the sentence was short and sweet for you two hombres.
2: What sentence?
5: Just had a little talk with the judge. Says to send both of you away, pronto.
2: Where are we going?
5: Out of the county. Told you before, we don't have no use for varmints like you and Bristow.
2: Well, are the other prisoners going too?
5: The whole pack of you.
2: Well, I guess we can't help ourselves, Tonto.
5: I'll say you can't.
2: My guns.
5: There, we'll keep them, stranger, just to remember you by. Now walk out here.
7: I'll put the cuffs on you.
2: Can I talk to the judge? All right, Tonto.
11: You got him. What are you trying to
2: hold him, Tonto?
11: Locked, but I can. Hey, Silver!
2: Steady, boys, steady.
11: Stop it! Stop it,
2: Come on, Silver!

0: Now to continue our story. After the Lone Ranger's daring jailbreak and escape from the flying lead of the sheriff's guns, he circled the town, throwing off the few men who had pursued him. Then he returned and searched several hours for the home of R.C. Colvin. Finally, he found it and knocked on the door.
1: Come in.
2: Mr. Colvin?
1: Why, yes, but the mask man. Who are you?
2: My name isn't important. I'm here because you wrote to the governor asking help against cattle rustlers.
1: Yes, I did. And you're a deputy marshal?
2: I'm here to help.
1: I've never heard of a deputy wearing a mask before, but your guns, your holsters are empty.
2: I had a little trouble with your sheriff. He arrested me for an outlaw.
1: Oh, jail, huh? Well, that's too bad. I'll see that you get your guns back.
2: Well, thanks. What do you know about the rustlers?
1: Very little. They're stealing cattle every night. Last night, they killed one of the ranchers, Frank Clemens.
2: Any idea who's behind it?
1: Not the slightest. Several of the ranchers have had all their herds stolen and have had to leave the valley.
2: I'd like to talk to some of them who are still here.
1: Good idea. We're having a meeting tonight in my office up at the mine. You come along.
2: The mine?
1: Yes, you see, when the gold rush hit the valley, I staked out a mine up on Chimney Range. I divide my time between there and my ranch.
2: I see.
1: Come on, we might as well go up there now.
0: The masked man, accompanied by Mr. Colvin, picked up his guns at the sheriff's office, even though the lawman was nowhere to be seen. Then they mounted their horses, and Colvin led the way toward Chimney Range. As they approached it, the Lone Ranger noticed many lights along the face of the mountain, and there were jagged scars where roadbeds for ore cars had been cut. Colvin led the way to a set of tracks where a sleepy-eyed mule was hitched to an ore car.
1: Might as well leave our horses here and ride this ore car. It's easier.
2: Steady, big fella. Stay here, Silver. Wait for me.
1: What'd you say?
2: Oh, I was talking to my horse.
1: Talking to you? Well, you're certainly one of the oddest deputy marshals I've ever seen. Well, here we are. Climb in. All right, donkey. Get along.
0: The ride up Chimney Range was slow and tiresome, but they finally reached a plateau high above the valley floor where a gaping hole had been cut into the mountain. Beside the entrance, there stood a small wooden shack.
1: Oh, over there. Well, this is the mine. I see lights in the office. Ranchers must be waiting for us.
2: Nope. You take much gold out of this mine, Mr. Colvin?
1: Oh, not much. I operate it more for amusement than anything else. Well, here's the office. Evening, boys. I brought a visitor. Oh, don't worry about the mask. He assures me he's here to help us.
3: What? Well, that's the hombre.
1: Yes, I know. You had him in jail. You should have known better.
3: But Colvin...
1: Quiet. This is Sam Tanner.
4: Howdy.
1: Hugh Barrett.
4: Howdy.
1: Brad Wilson.
5: Hello.
1: The young lady is Miss Barbara Clemens.
6: How do you do?
2: What was your father, Miss Clemens, who was...
6: Killed by the rustlers. Yes.
5: So far, we've done nothing about it.
1: No, wait a minute, Wilson. That's what this meeting's for.
5: Meetings don't do any good.
1: Have you any better ideas?
5: Yes. I think this rustling and murder is an inside job. It comes from inside the valley, not over the border. And I think you know more about it than you're telling.
1: Why, you...
2: Just a minute. You'll never accomplish anything that way.
5: We'll never accomplish anything here. And I, for one, am leaving.
6: Oh, Brad, please don't.
5: You want to stay here, Barbara?
1: Of course she does. We're trying to find the man who killed her father.
5: I don't think you'll ever find anything. Good night.
2: Oh, wait a minute. I'm going with you.
1: Insist on leaving, take the ore car down the valley level.
6: Brad!
2: Why did you leave?
5: If you're going down the mountain with me, we take this handbrake car.
2: Will you answer my question?
5: No, I won't.
3: Now, here we go.
5: No, I won't answer your question until we get down to the valley.
2: I see.
5: You mind pushing on that handle? It's a brake.
2: Oh, not at all.
5: What's wrong?
3: Why, it's broken.
5: And this thing's running wild. We haven't got a chance. It'll never stay on the track.
2: There's only one thing to do.
5: What do you mean?
2: Jump before it hits the next curve.
5: All right. But...
2: Now, jump!
5: Yep.
0: As he leaped from the runaway ore car, the Lone Ranger felt himself falling through space. He turned over several times and landed with stunning force on hard-packed earth. Brush and undergrowth tore at his hands and face. His head banged against a rock and he was knocked unconscious. The next thing he knew, he was lying in the middle of a large four-poster bed. And as he opened his eyes, he felt a cool cloth pressed to his forehead.
6: You feel better now?
2: Yes. You're very kind.
6: I've been worried about you.
2: How long have I been here?
6: 2 days. This is the morning of the third day.
2: And Brad, the boy who was with me when we jumped from that car.
6: Brad's fall wasn't as bad as yours. He rode out this morning toward town.
2: He's gone?
6: He was just as anxious to get away from here as he was up at the mine office. I'm afraid you'll have to talk with him some other time.
2: I'll find him. One more question.
6: Yes?
2: Even though I've been unconscious for 3 days and you've taken care of me, you haven't removed the mask I'm wearing. Why?
6: I've asked myself that same question. I think the reason I haven't tried to see your face is because your horse is waiting. I've been worried about you.
2: How long have I been here?
6: 2 days. This is the morning of the third day.
2: And Brad, the boy who was with me when we jumped from that car.
6: Brad's fall wasn't as bad as yours. He rode out this morning toward town.
2: He's gone?
6: He was just as anxious to get away from here as he was up at the mine office. I'm afraid you'll have to talk with him some other time.
2: I'll find him. One more question.
6: Yes?
2: Even though I've been unconscious for 3 days and you've taken care of me, you haven't removed the mask I'm wearing. Why?
6: I've asked myself that same question. I think the reason I haven't...

0: I think the reason I haven't tried to see your face is because your horse is waiting for you right outside the door. It's a white horse, almost silver. And the bullets in your gun belt, they're silver, too.
1: Then you know I'm not really a deputy marshal.
0: I'm thankful and grateful. If anybody can help us here in the valley, it's you.
1: Who do you think is responsible for all of the trouble?
0: Oh, I don't know. Sometimes I can't help but believe that Brad knows more than he's telling. But then, if he really has anything to do with it,
1: Don't jump to conclusions. Personally, I think Brad's all right.
0: Do you really?
1: And I think you'd make him an ideal wife. Come on, you get silver for me.
0: Of course.
1: I'll have to hurry. There's a lot to be done.
2: As the Lone Ranger rode toward the town of Bristow, he kept a sharp lookout for his Indian friend Tonto. 3 days had passed, and Tonto hadn't returned. Where had he been sent? It was but one of 100 questions for which there seemed to be no answers. Then suddenly, a silver lengthened his stride across a broad slope that was dotted with tiny fir trees. The masked man sighted a figure crouched behind an overhanging rock. He reined up quickly.
3: Oh, Silver, oh boy, steady. Ooh, steady, big fella. Now wait here, Silver. I'll be right back. Well, Brad, maybe we can continue our conversation now.
4: What? You? I didn't see you come up.
1: Well, this is an odd place to be digging with a shovel, Brad. What's the idea?
4: Oh, nothing much.
1: Well, you can tell me.
4: Well, I... All right. I haven't been able to do anything alone, so I might as well tell you.
1: What is it?
4: Maybe I've been trying to be too smart, but... Well, I don't like R.C. Colvin.
1: And what does that mean?
4: He owns a gold mine. A lot bigger gold mine than it appears to be.
1: Colvin's a rancher, too, isn't he?
4: Yes, but about a month ago, I hit upon the theory that all this rustling here in Rainbow Valley was for the purpose of driving all the ranchers out of here.
1: Why?
4: Because of the gold.
1: The gold's on Chimney Range, isn't it?
4: That's what I thought for a long time, until I started digging. Now I know the answer.
1: What?
4: There's gold here, too. Gold in every inch of this valley. It's placer stuff from the roots down.
1: Does that prove anything against Colvin?
4: Well, no, it doesn't. But I've tested every spread in the valley. The richest one I found belongs to Frank Clemens, or it did before he was killed.
1: I see. Do you have any idea who killed Clemens?
4: Colvin was there, but there was a lot of confusion. Could have been anyone.
1: You may be on the right track, Brad, but we'll have to prove it.
4: We? You mean you'll help?
1: That's why I'm here. Now...
4: Wait, wait. There's someone over there behind that draw. I just saw them move.
1: Where?
4: Right there!
5: Tai!
1: Wait, Brad. That's a friend of mine. Tai!
4: I don't understand.
1: He'll be over here in a minute.
5: Tonto! Tonto trailed you a long time.
1: Tonto, this is Brad Wilson.
4: I'm sorry I shot at you.
5: Is that all right?
1: Tell me, did the sheriff ship you out of town in the boxcar?
5: But me not leave town.
1: What do you mean?
5: Sheriff put Tonto and other men in big car, then locked door. Iron horse move car. After a long time, door open.
1: The sheriff opened the door? Where were you?
5: In heap big cave in mountain. Cave run through mountain. Other end over border.
4: A cave that runs clear through the range? Then that's the way the rustlers have handled the cattle.
5: Plenty cattle up there.
1: Alive?
5: No. Men kill them. Fix them up. Put in cars.
1: A regular slaughterhouse and a cave. No wonder there's no way to trace missing cattle.
4: Did you see Colvin in that cave?
5: No, Tonto not know him.
1: Where's your horse, Tonto?
5: A scout waited bottom of a hill.
1: We'll ride back to the Clemens Ranch. Brad, you meet us there.
4: What'll we do?
1: I don't know yet. But round up as many of the ranchers as you can.
4: I'll have them all there inside of an hour.
1: Good. Come on, Tonto.
4: Where's Barbara?
1: She's not here, Brad.
4: Not here?
1: The house has been ransacked. I don't know why, but I can guess.
4: Colvin.
1: Maybe. We can't be sure.
4: That's proof enough for me. He's taken Barbara because he was afraid you and I had found him out.
6: If it's Colvin that's behind all this, why don't this engine show us where the cave is and we'll run him down?
4: That's right.
1: No, wait. Colvin can't run something like that alone. He must have a large crew working for him.
5: That's right. Plenty men in cave.
1: We wouldn't stand a chance that way.
4: Let's try it anyway.
1: Wait, listen. When Tonto and I were arrested, the sheriff said he shipped all of his prisoners out of town. Obviously, all of his prisoners are shipped to Colvin's cave just as Tonto was. Now, that's our way to get in.
2: Just as darkness descended over Bristow that evening, a freight train ground to a stop at the edge of town. From the surrounding shadows, a large group of men moved toward it. They were led by a tall figure who wore a black mask.
1: I'll find the car that's locked. We'll probably have some other men. Prisoners that the sheriff's been collecting for the last 3 days.
7: Here it is.

0: Door's locked.
1: That's easy. A bullet will fix that.
0: There, now. Slide it open.
2: Hey, what is this?
3: You've got some new passengers.
0: Come on, boys. Climb in. Come on, climb. Better pull the door, Sam. We want our arrival at Colvin's slaughterhouse to be a surprise.
4: Huge boxcar filled with ranchers bent upon avenging the wrongs that had been forced on them moved off into the night. It jolted along for a short distance, then stopped.
3: All right, men. Remember now, no shooting unless it's necessary.
0: Get ready to jump when they open the door.
2: Hey, what the...
3: There's Barbara.
0: Where?
3: On the other side. I'll get her.
2: Oh, no, you won't shoot.
3: Put up your hands, Colvin.
2: Who are you middling out?
5: Oh!
3: You're not hurt, Colvin. I just shot your gun away.
2: Raise
3: your hands.
0: Barbara!
5: Oh, Brad.
6: He's got them all tied up. All but Colvin.
3: He's waiting for you.
2: You can't do this to me. I'll...
3: You spend several years in jail thinking it over, Colvin. There's a good chance you'll hang.
2: Hang? Why, I...
3: I investigated the accident that caused the death of John Bart.
2: I don't know what you're talking about.
3: Brad, you can take care of all these prisoners, can't you?
0: Sure we can. Our own sheriff has won them, so we'll take them over to the next county.
3: Good. Tonto.
7: Me here.
3: Here, Silver. You big fella. Not necessary to wish you and Barbara luck, Brad, because I know you'll have lots of it.
0: Yes, thanks to you.
3: Come on, Silver.
2: Get him up.
0: Hey, did you hear that? He called his horse Silver. Why, I know who he is.
5: I've known it for days. He's the Lone Ranger.
8: Hi-yo, Silver!

0: reason, huh?
1: Look at that thing, man! Look at that thing!

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Around Dodge City and in the territory on West, there's just one way to handle the killers and the spoilers, and that's with a U.S. Marshal and the smell of guns.

0: Gunsmoke, starring William Conrad. The story of the violence that moved west with young America. And the story of a man who moved with it.
1: I'm that man, Matt Dillon, United States Marshal. The first man they look for and the last they want to meet. It's a chancy job, and it makes a man watchful and a little lonely.

0: Here comes old Santa Fe, Mr. Dillon.
1: Yeah, and on time, too.
0: What's this dude we're meeting look like, anyway?
1: Well, like any other 20-year-old, I guess, Chester. He's lived back in Philadelphia since he was five, since his ma and Cleve busted up.
0: Well, I guess we'll recognize him, all right.
2: Oh, well, Matt. Chester.
1: Hello, Doc. What are you doing down here?
2: Oh, just looking over the new arrivals, seeing how many unhealthy ones I can count on.
0: Good gracious sake, will you look at that?
2: Look at what?
0: That right there, look.
2: Oh, my. Well, if that isn't a blossom of blooming youth.
1: I think that's the boy we're supposed to meet.
0: Him? That's old man Cleveland's son?
2: Cleveland? Matt, you mean that swaggering old roughneck's got a son who dresses like that?
1: Yeah, you can't always tell by appearances, Doc. Hey, Tom!
0: He's sure giving the deep old loafer something to choke up over, ain't he?
3: Yes, sir.
1: You are Tom Cleveland, aren't you?
3: Yes, sir, I am.
1: I'm Matt Dillon. I'm Marshal here in Dodge.
3: Pleasure, Marshal Dillon.
1: Your dad couldn't get in today, and he asked me to meet you and get you started out to the ranch.
3: That's very kind of you, Marshal. This is all new to me.
1: Yeah? Well, you'll get used to it.
3: I hope so, but right now everyone seems to be amused at something.
1: Well, the boys around here aren't much used to such style, I guess.
3: In Philadelphia, they told me this was the correct Western attire.
1: Well, it's not quite. At any rate, your father left a saddle horse for you at the livery stable.
3: Saddle horse?
1: Uh-huh.
3: Isn't there any means of public conveyance?
1: Well, I'm afraid we don't have any public conveyances in Dodge, Tom.
3: But I don't ride too well, except on a flat saddle.
0: A flat saddle? I never heard of such a thing.
1: Oh, this is Chester Proudfoot, Tom Cleveland.
3: How do you do, sir?
0: How do you... My, your daddy's sure going to have himself a chore with you.
1: Chester.
3: You know, it's strange having a father after all these years. What sort of a man is he, Marshal?
1: Your dad? No, he's... I guess he's just an ordinary frontier cattleman.
3: Well, I guess we'll get on all right.
1: Yeah, well, I hope you will, Tom.

0: Now watch this, Matt. You ready, Tom?
1: Anytime, Dad.
0: He's fast, Matt. He's a lot faster than I was at his age.
2: That's so?
0: Gun in your holster, son, and eyes shut till the bottle's in there. All right. Draw! Did you see it, Matt? You see it?
2: Yeah, it's good shooting, Tom.
1: Thank you, sir.
0: Get 4 out of 5 of them every time, right out there.
1: Another month and I'll be hitting 5 out of 5.
2: I don't doubt it. Well, Cleve, I better be getting on into town.
1: Nice to see you again, Marshal.
2: Same here, Tom.
0: Me and my boy's been working like this, Matt, 3-4 hours a day for pretty near 2 months now. He's a born gun handler.
2: Yeah, is that all right?
0: When he come here and I heard how they laughed at him, Matt, I decided I was going to make a man out of that boy if it killed me.
2: Now, the idea is good, Cleve, that there's more to it than gunslinging. You can make a good shot in 2 months, but it takes longer to turn a boy into a man.
0: Well, maybe. But he'll be treated like one, same as I always been treated. I've stood up to the best of them, Matt. You know that.
2: Uh-huh.
0: Like that time in Tascosa when I outdrawed the Waco kid.
2: Yeah, I know, Cleve, but times are changing. The law's here now, and the law asks questions. So, just don't push him too fast, huh? Give him a chance to find something.
0: Find what?
2: I'm not real sure, Cleve, but I know one thing. He's not going to find it in the pistol holster.

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0: It's a nice night, Mr. Dillon. Cold and clear as a cake of ice.
1: Yeah, it's going to be a little frosty before morning.
0: I can remember nights like this back in Texas, with the air so goddamn sharp you could hear a church bell 10 miles away.
1: Uh-huh. A lot of time you ever spent listening to church bells, Chester.
0: Well, I could have heard them if I'd have been a mind through with it.
1: Uh-huh.
0: Well, say, here's Miss Kitty across the street.
1: What?
0: If you don't put a wrap on, she's going to catch her death.
1: Come on, Chester.
2: Mr. Cleveland?
1: What's the trouble, Kitty?
2: Oh, Matt. Thank heaven. I'm trying to find Mr. Cleveland.
1: Was something wrong?
2: Yeah, he's got to get that boy of his out of the Long Branch. He brought him in earlier and then left him there, and Tom's been drinking too much.
1: Yeah, that's Cleve's way of making a man out of him.
2: Well, they better make him a quieter one, or he won't live long enough to be a man.
1: What's going on?
2: The boy's talking too much. Cleve started it himself, bragging all over the place. You know how he is.
1: Yeah, I know.
2: Well, after he left, the boys took it up and kept prodding Tom until... Well, he's just asking for trouble, Matt. Somebody's got to get him out of there.
1: Well, they're just having a little fun, Kitty. It won't come to anything.
2: Matt, you don't know who the kid's up against. Brawley Starr's in there.
3: Brawley Starr?
2: Tom's already got him pretty riled, and Brawley's not one to take it long. Matt?
1: Stay here, Kitty.

0: One side, please. Let me through here, will you?
1: Beat you to it this time, Matt.
0: How bad is he, Doc?
1: Just a bullet in the arm. Doesn't amount to much.
0: How do you feel, Tom?
2: Sick, Marshal.
1: Ah, here. Let's get over there under the lamp, son. We'll jerk that bullet out and have you fixed up in no time at all.
0: How'd it happen, boy? Who did it?
3: I reckon I'm the guilty party, Marshal.
0: Well, I didn't know you were in town, brother.
3: I just got here this afternoon.
0: Doesn't take you long, does it?
2: Marshal Dillon, I hope you won't take any official action in this. It was a fair draw.
0: You better go on over there and let Doc dig that bullet out, Tom.
1: Come on, boy.
2: It was just an argument, Marshal. He outdrew me.
0: Doc's waiting for you.
2: Yes, sir.
0: You're picking kind of easy game, aren't you, Brawley?
3: He picked. I didn't.
0: Got business in Dodge, have you?
3: Maybe. I ain't been here long enough to tell.
0: You're just a half-baked kid, Brawley.
3: Man's got a gun on his hip. He ain't a kid.
0: You saw he was on the prod. You ought to have known enough to give him room.
3: Most folks give me room, Marshal. And I didn't have to shoot him in the arm, you know.
0: No, you didn't.
4: Tom! Tom, you all right?
5: It's nothing, Dad.
4: Who's done it, boy? Who done it? Who's a dirty right shot you in the back?
3: He's kind of mouthy, ain't he?
0: It's a boy's father.
4: Matt? Matt. Where's the sneak that caught my boy with his back turned?
3: I shot him, mister, and his back wasn't turned.
4: You're a filthy liar.
0: All right, hold it, both of you. Now talk soft and keep your hands on the bar.
4: You'll answer to me for this. And you won't be facing up to no half-grown kid.
3: All right, mister. Let's say 11 o'clock in the morning. I'll wait for you at the livery stable.
4: Good enough.
3: Just ask for Brawley Star.
4: Brawley Star?
3: Good night, Marshal. See you in the morning, mister.
4: What? What have I done, Matt?
0: I'd say you got yourself in about as much trouble as you can handle, Cleve. Maybe more than you can handle.

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0: Pretty near 11 o'clock, Mr. Jones.
1: Yeah, I know, Chester. Will you turn that stove damper down? It's getting kind of hot in here.
0: You just going to sit here?
1: Yeah, I guess so.
0: But Brawley Starr will kill him.
1: Chester, the one thing the law can't do is keep a fool from being a fool.
0: Well, I know, but...
1: Brawley's up there at the stable, leaning on the hitching rail, minding his own business. I got no reason to bother him. And if Cleve jumps him, it'll be self-defense, and I still got no reason.
0: Yeah, but maybe Cleve won't draw first.
1: He will. Brawley will make sure of that. Oh, morning, Kitty. Oh,
0: Miss Kitty?
2: Matt, I seem to be making a habit of running to you about the Clevelands.
1: Yeah, you and Chester both. What's wrong now?
2: What's the old man, Cleve? He's sitting over there in the long branch drinking. Been at it for 2 hours.
1: Oh? I didn't even know he was in town yet.
2: Matt, he acts sort of crazy. Will you come talk to him at least?
1: Yeah, sure, Kitty.

0: morning, Cleve.
1: What are you doing here?
0: Mind if I sit up?
1: All right, if you want to.
0: Thanks. Well, looks like you've taken on a fair-sized load there.
1: What's the difference?
0: It's a bad state to be in for a man about to walk into a gunfight.
1: I'm all right. Don't worry none about me.
0: Brawley's fast, Cleve, as fast as they come. You got a lot of nerve to give him even better odds by getting yourself drunk.
1: It's my business, ain't it?
0: Of course, the man that faced down the Waco kid doesn't have much to worry about, I guess, huh?
1: No, wait.
0: Except that Brawley's the man who killed the kid a few years later in El Paso. You know, you're a fool, Cleve. Why didn't you stay home this morning?
1: I had to come. They laughed at me.
0: Cleve, you've never even seen the Waco kid or any of the others you brag about.
1: No.
0: You've never been in a gunfight in your life.
1: That ain't true.
0: It is true, and you know it. As long as it stayed just harmless talk, it didn't matter much, but you started filling your boy full of it, trying to make him into something you never were. And last night you nearly got him killed by it.
1: Oh, boy's got to know how to take care of himself.
0: Taking care of himself's one thing. Mouthing off till he gets a bullet through his arm's another. It could just as well have been his heart. Brawley let him off easy. And now you're going up there and get yourself killed.
1: No, I ain't. I can't do it. Trying to drink myself up to it. And I can't. Matt, I'm a coward.
0: Forget it, Cleve. Never man runs into somebody who can put the Indian sign on him.
1: What's the boy?
0: Kitty? Take care of him, will you? Get him upstairs. It's something you can do a whole lot better than I can.
2: Yeah, sure.
3: Dylan.
0: Yeah, Chester.
3: You better come quick.
0: Now, what is it?
3: Tom's out there in the street. He's wearing a gun and he's headed for the livery stable.
0: All right, let's go. Kid must be out of his head.
3: There he is.
0: Tom. Tom Cleveland.
4: Yes, sir.
0: Hold up a minute, will you? Where are you going, Tom?
4: You know where I'm going, Marshal. It's my fight. I started it. Dad didn't.
0: I don't know who started it, but I know who's going to stop it. Take his gun, Chester.
4: Now, wait.
0: Shut up. Now, you stay here and don't move. Chester, if he tries to get away, put a bullet through his other arm.
4: I'll be happy to.

0: Well, now, I wasn't exactly looking to see you this morning, Marshal. You ain't here to stand up for somebody else, are you?
1: Just standing up for the law, Brawley.
0: Well, to my knowing, there ain't no law been broke.
1: Call it law and order, then. And a gunfight's not very orderly.
0: Well, I sure don't aim to do no shooting unless somebody shoots at me first.
1: Nobody's gone to, Brawley. Cleveland's not going to show.
0: Oh? Kind of had a feeling he wouldn't. You looked a little crawly last night. Just a big wind, no rain. Hmm?
1: His boy feels different, though. I just stopped him up the street there. He was heading down here to face you.
0: Well, I'll say one thing. The yearling ain't got much sense, but he's sure full of vinegar.
1: He's a good kid, Brawley, in spite of what his dad's done to him. I wouldn't want anything to happen to him.
0: You won't, as long as he stays shy of me.
1: Now, there's one way to make sure of that. You got a horse there in the stable. Get it and ride.
0: The law say that, Marshal.
1: I said it, Brawley.
0: You really run your town, don't you? All right, Marshal, I got no reason to stay. I'll ride.
1: Good. So long, Brawley.
0: Yeah, I'll be seeing you, Marshal.
2: Mr. Dillon, what happened anyhow?
1: Nothing much. Tom, Brawley's riding out of town. And you better get on back out to the ranch.
3: I have to find my father first. He's in town somewhere.
1: He'll be out later, Tom.
3: He's drunk, isn't he?
1: Well,
3: it's all right, Marshal. I understand him rather well, I think. He's something of a braggart and a liar. And most likely a coward.
1: Now, wait a minute,
3: Tom. Oh, don't
1: Tom.
3: Worry. I'll never let him find out I know. After all, he's my father.
1: Well, then maybe you can help him grow up, huh? Maybe you can make a man out of him.
3: I hope so, sir.
1: You know something, Tom? I think you will.

0: In a moment, our star, William Conrad. In 1900, 20 miles an hour very often was excessive speed. But in 1900 as now, speed is a relative concept. It's relative, for instance, to traffic conditions. An empty highway is safer than a crowded one. It's relative to the time of day. Dusk, dawn, and night driving is more hazardous than daylight. It's relative to weather conditions. Rain, sleet, and snow means slow down, even on highways that are posted for high maximum speed limits. In other words, safe speed is a question of driver's judgment. Police patrols can pick up a few of the most careless drivers, but the policeman that counts the most is the one you carry in your own head. When he tells you to slow down and stop taking chances, listen to him. The life you save may be your own. This has been a CBS Radio public service announcement. And now, William Conrad.
1: You know, on the frontier, if a girl was looking for a husband, they used to say, she's throwing a mighty wide loop. Well, next week, a girl catches a husband right enough, but not the one she wants. And that was the West.
0: Gunsmoke. Produced and directed by Norman McDonald, stars William Conrad as Matt Dillon, U.S. Marshal. The story was specially written for Gunsmoke by Les Crutchfield, with editorial supervision by John Meston. The music was composed and conducted by Rex Corey. Sound patterns by Tom Hanley and Bill James. Featured in the cast were Lawrence Dobkin, Sam Edwards, and John Daner. Harley Bear is Chester, Howard McNear is Doc, and Georgia Ellis is Kitty. Join us again next week for another story on Gunsmoke.

0: The Whistling Ghost. Hoppy and California are on their way back from the state capital up north after taking care of some Bar 20 business. California, who used to live in this territory, has talked Hoppy into taking a shortcut to Elbow Creek, where they plan to spend the night before they finish the ride down to the Bar 20 the next day. They should have been in Elbow Creek hours ago, but California's shortcut has taken a lot longer than he expected.
1: Oh, Dad, burn it, Hoppy. Now I went and got us lost. If I'd knowed I was taking us the long way around, I'd have kept my mouth shut tighter than a spung bear trap.
2: Oh, we're not lost, California. We just don't know where we are.
1: Well, I ought to know. I practically growed up in Elbow Creek.
2: Mm-hmm.
1: Hey, hold on a minute. Yep, right up here is Paddy Bowman's cabin.
2: A friend of yours?
1: Friend? Oh, why, Paddy and me was like brothers once. Say, Hoppy, why don't we bunk there tonight, huh? He'd be glad to put us up.
2: That's a good idea. I could sure use some sleep.
1: And by golly, I could sure use some supper. Oh, boy. Bacon, beans.
2: Always hungry.
1: Oh,
2: he didn't seem to be in his cabin. No light, no smoke in the chimney.
1: Listen.
2: Yeah.
1: That's Paddy. That's the way he always used to whistle. That's his tune. I'd know it anywhere.
2: Boy, he's in the ravine down there. Let's go down and meet him.
1: Paddy! Paddy Bowman! What kind of hospitality is that? He's a-shooting at us. Hey, Paddy! It's me, California Carlson, your old friend! Hey, them last two shots was close.
2: Well, I'm glad that last one wasn't any closer. Come on, let's get over behind the cabin.
1: Yeah, I'm right with you, Hoppy. Oh, Paddy must be out of his head. Shooting at us like this.
2: Wait, look up there. He's riding off over the hill. See him?
1: Where? Oh, yeah, I see him all right.
2: Did you see that horse? Red and gold skew ball stallion.
1: Yeah, big, too.
2: Well, no chance of catching him now. Come on, let's get in the town.
1: Yep, this is it, Elbow Creek. Ain't changed a bit. That's the palace bar over there.
2: Let's go in. I'm thirsty. How about you, California?
1: For a non-drinking man, you sure do have an awful hard time passing a bar.
3: Howdy. What do you have, stranger?
1: I ain't no stranger. I practically grow it up around here.
3: Why, California Carlson, as I live and breathe.
1: Glad to see you again, Mike. And this is my partner, Hopalong Cassidy.
3: Glad to know you.
2: Hiya, Mike. Make that a couple of sarsaparillas, will you, Mike?
3: Well, now, what kind of celebration is that? Well, you boys look like you can hold your drinks. Two sarsaparillas.
2: Hey, you might answer a couple of questions for us, Mike.
3: Sure. Glad to if I can.
1: You say, what's come over my old friend Paddy Bowman? Has he gone crazy or something? He just now shot at us as we was coming in.
3: What? California? You must be the one that's crazy. Paddy Bowman was murdered 2 months ago.

0: On their way to Elbow Creek, Hoppy and California stopped by the cabin of California's old friend, Patty Bowman. They thought they heard Patty whistling from down in the ravine, but the bartender says Patty has been dead for 2 months. While they're talking to the bartender, another man steps over to join them.
1: Evening, Sheriff. Will it be?
2: I heard you fellas talking about Patty Bowman. Mind if I join you? I'm the sheriff here. Downey's the name.
1: Sheriff, you remember California Carlson, don't you? This is Hopalong Cassidy.
3: Howdy, Sheriff.
4: Hi, Sheriff.
3: Is Patty really dead like this fellow says, Sheriff?
2: Yeah, he is. He was found up in his cabin about 2 months ago. Somebody tortured him, then killed him. I'd sure like to catch the varmint who did it, too. We all like Patty around here.
4: Well, if that wasn't Patty Bowman we heard up there, then who was it?
2: And some folks around here think it's Patty's ghost. The whistling ghost, they call him. Shows up every 2-3 nights. Been around for a couple of weeks now, more or less.
3: Well, for a ghost, he was doing some mighty real shooting.
2: Oh, they was real bullets, all right. Takes a few shots at anybody that pokes around up there. I don't guess you got a good look at him, did you? None of us have.
4: We got a pretty good look at his horse, Sheriff.
2: Oh? Well, now we're getting someplace. Come on, I want to hear all about this.
4: Sure, Sheriff.
2: Yeah. No sense talking in a crowded bar. Now, about this horse.
4: He was the prettiest red and gold skee-ball stallion I ever saw.
3: And he was big, too.
2: Yeah. I know which corral that skewball stallion ought to be in right now. You fellas think you'd know it if you saw it again?
4: Well, I'm sure we would.
2: All right, let's get over there.
4: Whose place is this, Sheriff?
2: A fellow by the name of Slade.
3: Slade? Oh, I remember him. Tall, black-haired Dutchman with bright, squinty eyes. Runs the assay office.
2: Yeah, that's Slade, all right. Well, here's the corral. Good thing the moon's out.
3: Yeah, where's the red stallion? All I see is bays, chestnuts, and mustangs.
4: There he is, over there by the shed. That's the one.
2: Hey, let's go over and see if he's winded.
4: He's not only winded, this horse has worked up a lather. Slade must have ridden him pretty fast to get back here. Well, do we have a talk with Mr. Slade now?
2: Well, I don't know. Maybe it wouldn't do us much good at that.
4: What's the trouble, Sheriff?
2: Well, Cassidy, I don't like to admit I'm a beaten man, but Slade's won every trick so far. I guess he's just about got me buffaloed.
4: How come?
2: Well, he's Mr. Big around here. Practically owns Elbow Creek. If I accuse Slade of something I can't prove, I'm out. He'll see to that.
4: Just what are you trying to prove?
2: Well, I think Slade is the Whistling Ghost, and I think the Whistling Ghost killed Patty. I've got plenty of reasons for thinking so, but I don't know how to make it stick.
4: I got a little score to settle with him myself, Sheriff.
2: I've heard a lot about you, Cassidy. When I was standing there in the palace bar a while ago and heard California mention your name, I said to myself, that's Providence. There's help when I need it most. But, well, now I don't know. Pretty big thing to ask of you to help me out on this.
3: Hoppy, if anybody can catch him, you can. I sure wish you would, Hoppy. Patty was a friend of mine.
4: All right, California. I guess any friend of yours is a friend of mine. Looks like the bar 20 will have to get along without us for a few days more.
2: Well, that's fine. Hey, why don't you fellas come on over to the house for supper?
3: Supper?
4: Thank you.
3: That's
4: we will.
3: Good idea. Yes, sir.

0: You men about ready for dessert? We got three kinds of pie, apple, mincemeat, and custard.
1: Now, there's three reasons why I wish I was a married man. Apple, mincemeat, and custard.
0: Oh, my goodness. Well, I'll just have to give you one of each, I guess. I'll fetch it out in the kitchen.
2: Well, I guess we're about ready to get down to business, Sheriff. I'd like to get all the facts on this.
3: Well, that's why I asked Ben Clayton to come over.
4: Yep, between us, I think we can give you the whole picture, Cassidy.
2: That'll be a great help.
3: Well, Ben can tell you more about Patty than almost anybody. They was close friends ever since Ben set up his law practice here.
2: Just what have you got on Slade, Sheriff?
3: Enough to hang anyone, but a man as big as he is.
4: Why, we've got three witnesses saw him go up to Patty's ranch the afternoon he was killed.
3: But when I asked Slade about that, he said he hadn't been near there. Denied the whole thing.
2: Mm-hmm. And what about your whistling ghost?
3: Well, you saw the horse he was riding.
4: Yeah, Sheriff and I rode up to Patty's place about a week ago. We both heard this whistling ghost, but he got away.
2: And where was Slade at that time?
3: He said he was in the back room of his office, working late. Nobody saw him there. Nobody even saw him leave.
4: Three times when the whistling ghost was up there, Slade was in his back room working, he said.
2: You left out one big thing, Sheriff.
3: Yeah, what's that?
2: Motive.
3: Well, for one thing, Slade and Patty were at outs for years.
2: What about?
3: Gold.
2: One man had it and another wanted it, huh?
3: Well, not exactly. Patty towed some diggings into the assay office, about 15 years ago. Slade told him it was fool's gold.
4: Yeah, iron pyrites. Looks like gold, you find it the same way, but it's not worth the trouble of carrying it to the assay office.
3: That's right. Patty said Slade was lying and he wouldn't have anything more to do with Slade.
1: Well, that's why Patty's wife left him, wasn't it?
3: Yep. Packed up, went right back east.
1: Yeah, took their kid with her, too. I remember. I guess the boy was 6 or 7 years old then.
3: Yeah, she said Patty was a fool and it would just like him to wind up with fool's gold.
0: Well, you talking about Patty still? Oh, he did take it off hard when his wife left him. Figured she wouldn't have done it if it hadn't been for Slade and that fool gold business. Well, here's the pie.
5: Mm-hmm. Oh, boy, does that look good.
2: Clayton, speaking as his lawyer, what happens to Patty's ranch now that he's dead?
4: I wrote to his family, but they haven't even answered. I imagine they'll want to sell.
3: You know, some folks say the whistling ghost is haunting the ranch, so he can get the price down and buy it cheap.
2: Has anyone been trying to buy the ranch since Patty is killed?
4: Yes. Slade. He came to my office and made me an offer a few days ago.
3: My theory is Patty wouldn't sell, so Slade killed him, expecting to pick up the ranch cheap after Patty was dead.
2: But why does he want it if there's no gold up there?
3: That's just what I'd like to know. I searched Patty's cabin from top to bottom after he was killed, and I didn't find a thing.
2: I think we'd better ask the whistling ghost what he's after.
1: Oh, I can see it coming. We're a-going ghost hunting.
3: Well, now, he's not always up there just when you want him. Clayton rode up with me several times, but we only heard him that once.
4: That's right.
2: Suppose I stop by and have a little talk with Slade in the morning. And while I'm at it, I'll give the whistling ghost a special invitation to our party.
6: Riding through Elbow Creek, California learns that his old friend Patty Bowman has been murdered. So now Hopalong and California are digging their spurs into fresh trouble trying to run down the murderer. The sheriff suspects that the whistling ghost who haunts Patty's cabin is none other than Mr. Slade, owner of the assay office. So now Hopalong and California are calling on the Dutchman to see if they can't pick up a few interesting facts.
7: Yes, sir. What can I do for you?
2: I'm looking for Mr. Slade.
7: He's busy and back right now. Couldn't I help him?
2: I'm looking for some information. There's a piece of property around here that's for sale, I understand. I know what's on top of the ground. Now I want to find out what's under it.
7: Well, what property are you interested in?
2: Patty Bowman's place. I see you know something about it.
7: Yes, I've heard Mr. Slade speak of it. I think maybe he'd want to handle this himself. Lorraine? Go tell Mr. Slade a man is here asking about Patty Bowman's ranch.
0: All right, Mr. Archer. I'll go get him right now.
2: Well, the gold business must be pretty good around here. There's quite an office staff.
7: Oh, somebody finds a little gold now and then. Mr. Slade and Lorraine ran the office till lately. I'm just learning the business.
8: Archer, get me that fold on the Rainbow Mine.
7: Yes, sir. Where is it?
8: It's in the top drawer where all the folders are. How long is it going to take you to learn where things are? You are here 3 weeks now. You can't even sharpen a pencil without asking me how to do it. I don't know why I hired you in the first place.
7: Yes, sir.
0: Oh, quit picking on him. He's trying.
8: You stay out of this. What are you doing back here anyway?
0: Well, I just came back to tell you there's two gentlemen up front asking about Patty Bowman's ranch.
8: Why didn't you say so?
9: Well, California Carlson.
1: Yeah, howdy, Slade. This is my partner, Hopalong Cassidy.
9: Oh.
2: Hi.
9: What can I do for you, fellow?
2: I'm looking for some information about the Patty Bowman Ranch.
9: Why ask me about it?
2: You're running the assay office. You ought to know all about the property around here. I want to know if there's gold on the ranch.
9: Oh, sure. Fool's gold. Plenty of it.
2: Is there any other real stuff?
9: I told Patty Bowman 15 years ago that all he had was fool's gold. What I said then still stands.
2: Then how come you want to buy the place?
9: Did you come in here to ask questions about your business or my business?
2: Maybe your business is my business, Slade. A man riding a skewball stallion just like yours shot at us last night. That makes it my business.
9: Now, wait a minute.
2: I'm talking. The Whistling Ghost was out last night up at Patty Bowman's place. He was riding a horse that looked mighty like your horse.
9: Just what are you getting at, Cassidy?
2: That red stallion didn't work up a lather between this office and the corral at your house.
9: If you want to stay healthy, Cassidy, keep your nose out of my business. And stay off my property, too. Now get out of here.
2: I haven't finished, Slade. If you're going to get tough, you'd better be able to back it up.
9: Maybe this will convince you. No!
2: That'll get you nowhere, Slade.
9: Oh, not.
10: Atta boy, Hoppy!
9: That was a mistake, Cassidy. You haven't got anything on me.
2: Somebody's after something up there, Slade. We're pulling that ghost act to scare everybody else away. I don't scare that easy.
9: You've got everything figured out, haven't you?
2: Slade, I've got a pretty good idea of what's hidden up there, and I'm going to find it tonight, ghost or no ghost.
9: If you think I'm the Whistling Ghost, you're crazy. I've got my own theory about who that is.
2: I'll bet you have. Come on, California. We've had our say. Let's get out of here.
1: Sure, Hoppy. What are you going to do, Hoppy?
2: We're going to ask the sheriff to go up to Patty's ranch with us tonight. We'll get Clayton to come along. If we fan out, the ghost can't shoot at all of us at once. One of us will catch him. I want to find out what he's after.
1: Well, I thought you knew. You just said that you even knew where it was.
2: That was bait, California. Bait.
1: Ooh.
2: We want to be sure our Whistling Ghost is up there tonight. So I just gave him an invitation to our party. And California.
1: Yeah?
2: This is going to be a surprise party for a lot of people.

0: over there. See?
1: I don't think we're near enough yet.
0: Now, this is foolish. Are we just going to ride up together and let him pick us off like clay pigeons?
1: No, we'll fan out.
0: Well, let's do it, then. That's him. Down in the ravine there.
2: Well, I'll head left from here and cut down to the ravine.
0: Let's separate and get down there. What do you want me to do, Hoppy?
1: Let's go straight down to that cove. Keep your eyes open and don't miss a thing. We got to work fast or somebody will get more than he bargained for tonight.
0: Hey, listen. He's whistling again. Hoppy, somebody got him.
1: Come on, let's get down there.
3: He's down here somewhere.
1: Here he is, over here, Sheriff. Let's get this handkerchief off his face. There, son. How do you feel?
0: Who was shot?
4: Well, that's Archer, Slade's new assistant.
1: Let's get him up to the cabin and see what we can do for him.

0: That'll stop the bleeding. You feel better?
1: Yeah. Thanks a lot.
0: I'll lie back and rest.
2: What's he doing up here?
0: This is your whistling ghost, Sheriff.
2: Archer?
3: But Slade's the whistling ghost. Ain't you got one ghost too many, Hoppy?
0: No, California. Archer is the only whistling ghost around here.
2: But Cassidy,
0: he was up here trying to trap Slade. You see, Archer is Patty Bowman's son.
3: Patty's boy?
2: Son, Davy? Davy Bowman? Wait, he didn't kill Patty, did he?
0: Of course he didn't, Sheriff. He was trying to trap his father's killer. That's why he was playing whistling ghost.
2: You mean we're looking for two people?
0: That's right. We've got our whistling ghost, but we still have to catch our killer.
1: Slade must have followed me up here a while ago. I guess he almost got me the way he got my father.
3: Oh, but Hoppy, we saw the whistling ghost on Slade's horse, remember?
0: Davy borrowed Slade's horse to come up here.
2: Yeah, but what was the big idea?
0: He was using himself as bait, figuring the man who killed his father would see through the ghost act and come after him.
1: That's right, and I could trap him when he came after me.
0: And another reason he hung around up here was to keep people away from the cabin while he was searching it. Isn't that right, Davy?
1: A lot of good it did, too. I guess Dad was just kidding me in that last letter.
0: Why? What did your father write you, Davy?
1: Well, he was going to sell the place and come east to live with me.
0: Is that all?
1: Well, he said he had been going over his records and thought he could get a pretty good price for the ranch, considering what he'd taken out of it so far.
0: Just as I thought.
1: The way he wrote it sounded like he had something pretty valuable.
0: There was. Gold.
1: But then I got Clayton's letter saying he was dead and the ranch wasn't worth much.
0: So you came out to see for yourself?
4: Well, if there was any gold here, I didn't see it.
1: Well, I did a little talking around, enough to make me suspicious. And I got a job at Slade's office so I could keep an eye on him.
0: There's just one more thing, Davy. What are the words to that song you were whistling?
1: Well, might as well tell you since there's nothing to it anyway. Dad used to sing,
5: "Here's a little lesson for the young and for the old. A fellow is a fool to hanker after gold. And just about the time you think you're getting pretty warm, you find it's always further than you can stretch an arm."
0: Now we're getting somewhere.
1: I thought the song might tell me where something was hidden, but I looked everywhere and I didn't find anything. I covered all the walls from floor to ceiling, and they're all solid.
0: You say your father mentioned in his letter that he kept a record of all his transactions?
1: Well, he must have. He said he'd been going over his records. But I didn't find anything like that.
0: We've got to find that record book. It'll show who Patty was selling his gold to. That's the one man who knew Patty had gold hidden. With that evidence, your man's as good as hung, Sheriff.
2: Why, I searched the cabin from top to bottom after we found Patty, and I didn't come across anything like that.
0: Well, Sheriff, I guess this is no time to worry about hunting business records. We can come back in the morning and find them.
2: Huh?
0: Right now, this boy needs a doctor. Come on, let's get him back into town. Clayton, why don't you ride on ahead and have a doctor ready for us when we get there?
4: Oh, that's a good idea. I'll see you later.
2: Yeah, all right, Ben. We'll meet you in town.
4: Yeah, come on, boy.
2: Well, let's get going. Can you manage the ride, Davy?
1: Of course I can. My shoulder's all right. Doesn't hurt much now.
2: Well, Cassidy, this was sure a good night's work. If it hadn't been for you, I never would have thought of looking for two different people. Thanks to you, we got our whistling ghost, and pretty soon we'll have our killer.
0: Maybe sooner than you think, Sheriff.
2: What do you mean by that?
3: Hoppy, I knowed you was up to something when you hustled us out of that cabin so all fired quick. What are you going to do?
0: In about 5 minutes, you and I are going back to the cabin, California.
2: Yeah?
0: After all, we gave our killer an invitation, didn't we?
1: Then to heck with this shoulder. I'm staying with you.
2: He's in there, all right.
1: See him in there? The moon on him? Why is he standing on that bench?
0: He's tearing out the wall above the fireplace, Davy. Just what I thought he'd be doing. Wait here. I'm going in. Okay, that's enough digging for tonight.
1: Look out, Hoppy. He's got a pickaxe.
0: Come down off that bench. I got some things to say to you. And keep your hand off that gun.
4: Don't come any nearer, Cassidy.
2: Now let's try it
0: without the artillery.
2: Oh,
0: the law can take care of you from now on. Sheriff, light that lantern, will you?
2: Why, Ben Clayton. I never would have thought it. Are you sure it's him, Cassidy?
0: Ah, the same thing fooled both of us, Sheriff. As long as we thought the Whistling Ghost was the killer, it never occurred to us to suspect Clayton.
2: Yeah, that's right, but I see it all now.
0: Clayton was still searching for that record book. He guessed part of the verse's meaning right. That line, "And just about the time you think you're getting warm," does point to the fireplace.
1: But I looked all over up there. There isn't anything hidden in those walls.
0: And that last line that both you and Clayton missed, Davy, you'll find it's always further than you can stretch an arm. That verse was sung to you when you were a little boy. It's just a little further than a boy's arm will reach.
1: Why, sure, that's what Dad meant.
0: Sheriff, if you'll help me lift this stone slab mantelpiece off, I think we'll find Patty's cash and record book inside.
2: There. Of course. You see it all now.
0: Clayton was still searching for that record book. He guessed part of the verse's meaning right. That line, "And just about the time you think you're getting warm," does point to the fireplace.
1: But I looked all over up there. There isn't anything hidden in those walls.
0: And that last line that both you and Clayton missed, Davy, you'll find it's always further than you can stretch an arm. That verse was sung to you when you were a little boy. It's just a little further than a boy's arm will reach.
1: Why, sure, that's what Dad meant.
0: Sheriff, if you'll help me lift this stone slab mantelpiece off, I think we'll find Patty's cash and record book inside.

0: I think we'll find Patty's cash and record book inside.
1: There. Of course. Why didn't I think of that? It never occurred to me to look up there.
2: Hey, will you look at that? Well, there must be thousands of dollars worth of gold nuggets and dust in there.
3: I knowed you could find it, Hoppy.
2: Why, this must be the record book you were talking about, Cassidy.
0: Let me have a look at that, Sheriff. Uh-huh. I thought so. June 4th, Clayton sold 2 ounces. August 10th, Clayton sold 10 ounces. Well, this is the proof. No wonder Clayton was frantic to get this book.
3: Hoppy, I knowed when we started looking for the fellow that killed Patty, he didn't have a ghost of a chance.
0: You think so, California? Look behind you. California, don't you know we just caught the only ghost there was around here? Ha, ha, ha, ha, ha.

0: Hello, I want you to meet Bernard Rich,
1: boy
0: drummer. Boy
2: Hello.
0: Drummer.
1: How do you do, Miss Fitzgerald?
0: Miss Fitzgerald sings.
1: Been a fan of yours for a long time.
2: I've been a fan of yours.
1: Thanks a lot.
0: What do you think of those suspenders you've got on, Hilla?
2: They're crazy.
1: It'd be crazy without them, I'll tell you that.
0: Well, I think that's enough talk.
1: Ow.
0: Can you two think of a little thing you might scat together?
1: I feel much more at home behind the ever-loving back there.
0: Well, the ever-loving has been displayed in its greatest today, and now we want to see you at your worst.
1: Well, let's sing. Anything that Ella wants
0: Ella,
1: to
0: teach
1: do,
0: him. Give him a lesson. Ella.
2: Anything. Blue skies or I don't know.
3: Or blue skies.
2: Blue skies.
1: Blue skies.
2: That I don't
1: Take
2: know.
1: Another one.
2: Take another one? Okay, what?
1: Can I
2: have a poop, please? Poop?
1: No
2: bathrobe
1: or towel.
2: What?
1: Paper moon.
2: Paper
1: moon?
2: Hello.
1: I think we'd better try
2: it. You're likely getting metronome next week. Yes, sir. Blue skies? Blue skies, okay, buddy?
3: I'm a bee bopper, aren't we all, huh?
2: Blue skies? Okay.
1: Sure, that's fine.
2: Okay, blue skies.
1: I don't know what that's all.
2: I don't know all the words myself.

Yellow.

0: Crosby Clooney, number 19, for broadcast Thursday, March 24th, 1960.
1: Hello, ladies and gentlemen. Hello, Rosie.
2: Hello, Bing. How you doing?
1: Oh, I'm sharp as a tack. That's pretty fragile.
2: Listen.
1: How about you?
2: Oh, I'm in fine fettle. There's another one.
1: Wow-wee. Then you might say we're right up to snuff. And in fine fettle for General Electric bulbs and fellows and company. Now, who's going to start this thing?
2: You started, I believe, today.
1: Is that the idea? I'm first on, huh? Well, that's right, I guess. Okay, buddy. Why don't we go ahead?
3: It's wonderful. It's marvelous. You should care.

0: Great tune, Bing.
1: Isn't it, Andy?
0: Yes, you really put your heart into it now that you're back in college.
1: College? Oh, you mean this picture I'm making at the College of the Pacific?
0: Yeah.
1: Great. Sure is wonderful. Makes me wish, well, it makes me wish I were really back, but things have changed.
0: How's that?
1: You know, the undergraduates look a lot younger than they did when I was at good old Gonzaga.
0: Yes. Well,
1: they got one thing that we didn't have, though. They got better light for studying.
0: Tell us how you and Abe Lincoln used to write on a shovel by firelight, Bing.
1: Oh, you get out of here. Get out of here now. Go on. I had General Electric light bulbs. But GE has learned more about how important light is in studying. For example, you shouldn't even try to read the funnies with less than 150 watts. You know, eyes are priceless. Light is cheap.
0: Tell that to my youngsters when they hop into my bed at 6 a.m. to have the Sunday funnies read.
1: You do that, will you? I don't think they'd listen to me. But you might tell them also about the lighting recipes the folks at General Electric have worked out.
0: Lighting recipes?
1: Mm-hmm.
0: It's some kind of reducing diet?
1: Oh, no, Rosie. 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
0: 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How do I get one?
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1: Time to sing now, Rosemary.
0: Good. I'm going to sing Time for Love.
1: See, just what is the time for love?
0: Any time. You know that.
1: I'm just asking, so. Is this a new song, Rosie?
0: Oh, yes. This is new. Time for Love.

0: Well, Bing, what now? Anything special to say?
1: Yes, yes, it just happens, Ken, I do have something very special to say. I think all of us men, all across the country, should doff our hats to a lady inventor today.
0: Well, I'm for that, but you very seldom see a lady inventor.
1: Well, that's true, not as such.
0: No.
1: But the girls do come up with some very clever ideas. Now, today we salute lady inventor Carolyn J. Hoy. She's of Newcastle, Pennsylvania.
0: What did this lady invent, Bing?
1: She has devised the bracelet attacher.
0: The bracelet attacher. Just what is the bracelet attacher?
1: A device that helps a lady put on her bracelet, naturally.
0: Oh, I see. Well, I've done a lot of that sort of work myself.
1: I have too, yes. But now, you see, it can be done mechanically.
0: What an age we live in.
1: Fantastic.
0: You know, a necklace snapper on her would be welcome, too, wouldn't it?
1: That would be useful. And how about a self-zipper-upper for ladies' dresses?
0: A zipper that would zip itself. Wouldn't that be wonderful?
1: Priceless. Why, with the bracelet attacher and these other things, do you realize that they would release thousands and thousands of men for active duty?
0: Well, the bracelet attacher could well be the forerunner of these other gadgets.
1: And just offhand, I'd say that the bracelet attacher should be hailed as the greatest invention since the Chinese back scratcher. I would say that, and
0: now,
1: I wish
0: you
1: go
0: right
1: on record.
0: Say it. Fine. Well, it's a very handy thing to have around the house, I'm sure.
1: Now, if we could just get that zipper upper going.
0: And what about a hooker upper?
1: Hooker upper. Hooker upper, a builder upper. That would be great. An automatic hooker upper while we're about it. Oh, say, let's have a cufflink linker.
0: A cufflink?
1: Yeah, by Art Linkletter. Cufflink.
0: Oh, that's for the man who has everything, huh?
1: For the man who has trouble with his cuffs. Anyway, here's to Carolyn J. Hoy and the bracelet attacher.
0: How about a salute to the bracelet purchasers?
1: Oh, us, huh?
0: Mm-hmm, yes. Here's to us.
1: Say, wouldn't this be a good time to sing Count Your Blessings?
0: Might be. Go right ahead, yes.
1: Sure, I think I'll just do it.

0: You know, Rosemary, when most people think of Rosemary Clooney, I guess they still think of Come On to My House, huh?
1: Are you hinting for an invitation or something?
0: No, but I did think the ladies in the audience would be interested in just what you were in Jose's house is like.
1: Well, it has all the modern conveniences.
0: Including instant Fell's naphtha?
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0: 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You gonna sing a little something for us, Rosemary?
1: Gladly, Bing.
2: What's your plan, Rosie?
1: I'm gonna sing for my good fortune, Ken.
2: Oh, that's for everybody's good fortune, I'd say. Everybody with an earshot, that is.
1: Well, I'll shout it out my best.
2: This is really a stirring spiritual, isn't it?
1: It gets one into the spirit, all right.
2: I just can't hold still during this number.
1: Well, then move, Ken. Clap your hands and tap your feet. If you get carried away and join in the singing, too.
2: I fully intend to.
1: And Buddy Cole and the boys are going to join in, too.
2: Great. We practically have a community sing on our hands, don't we?
1: Well, our little community here, at least.
2: We may make a very big showing.
1: No doubt about that. Everybody ready? Let's go.

0: Rosie and I would like to do a sad and an old love song now, folks.
1: Get your hankies ready, girls.
0: A song called Green Grow the Lilacs. We have this out in an RCA album, by the way.

0: That was real pretty.
1: I do say so myself.
2: If you don't, I will.
0: How'd you like it, Ken?
3: Oh, wonderful, but gee, I'm all shook up.
0: That's the very effect we strive to achieve with this sort of number. Goodbye for today. Remember, we'll be right back here tomorrow.
2: Try to give us a listen, will you?
0: Certainly been nice being with you, and we'll see you tomorrow then.

Hello, men. This is Marie Green again, coming to you on V-Discs. I have two songs for you, and I'm pretty sure you all know them, and I hope that you'll all like them. They are Solitude, and I Know That You Know.

I choose you, won't lose you. I wish you knew how much I long to hold you in my arms. This time is my time. It'll soon be goodbye time. Then in the starlight, hold me tight. With one more little kiss, say nighty-night, nighty-night. Good night.

0: ALS.
1: That's right, folks. C for comedy, A for Abbott, M for Maxwell, E for Ennis, L for Lou Costello. 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Try a Camel. 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And draw up a chair for tonight's Camel Show, starring Bud Abbott and Luke Costello.

0: Costello, Costello, come here. Costello, will you come over here, please? Will you listen to me? What are you writing on that pad?
1: Hey, Abbott.
0: What are you writing on that pad?
1: I'm just making out a list of girls I'm going to kiss next week. Here's who I got picked out. Lizzie Schwartz, Maggie Mugglemeyer, Tessie Tinfoil, Lana Turner.
0: Now, wait a minute. No. Lana Turner wouldn't kiss you.
1: Oh, no?
0: Oh, no.
1: Then I'll scratch her off my list.
0: I love you. You dummy, always thinking of girls. Girls, girls, girls. Now, great men don't waste their time on girls. Where do you suppose Benjamin Franklin would have been if he'd have thought of girls all of the time?
1: In the front row at Earl Carroll's?
0: No. Costello, I've been telling you for the past 3 weeks. You've got to quit chasing girls and get yourself a job. Look at you. Look how sloppy you are. Look at your socks.
1: I can't help my socks, Abbott. It's those new Hickok plastic garters.
0: What's the matter with them?
1: Your socks stay up, but your legs fall down.
0: Yeah.
2: Telegram for Luke Costello.
1: Here, boy.
2: Out of the way, fatso. I'm looking for Luke Costello.
0: Boy, he is Luke Costello.
2: The famous Luke Costello.
0: Certainly.
2: The one and only Luke Costello.
0: Yes.
1: That's me.
2: Gee, I listen to you on the radio every Thursday night. You break me up when you say, how do you do?
3: Wait a minute. That ain't me. That's the mad Russian.
2: You're saying?
3: I'm a neat.
2: Who's going to take this telegram?
0: I'll take it.
2: It's collect. $14.
0: He'll take it. Don't give it to me. Here, boy. Hey, Costello. This telegram is from Joe DiMaggio. Listen to this. Dear Lou, as you know, I am recovering from a foot operation. I would appreciate you taking my place on the New York Yankees until I recover. Please report to the Yankee Stadium immediately. Signed, Joe DiMaggio.
1: Abbott.
0: Hey, that's wonderful.
1: The news. That's the news I've been waiting for. I'm going to be a big league ball player.
0: Yes.
1: DiMaggio probably heard about my playing with the Cucamonga Wildcats last year.
0: You a ball player? I don't believe it, Costello. You know nothing about ball.
1: Oh, no, baseball. I eat baseball. I live baseball. All night when I'm asleep, I dream about baseball.
0: Don't you ever dream about girls?
1: What, and miss my turn up at bat?
0: Oh! That's ridiculous. What's the matter with you?
1: Yes, and another thing, Abbott. What page are you on?
0: Never mind what page you're on.
1: Okay. And another thing, Abbott. Not only that, in Paterson, New Jersey, I worked out with a baseball team. I used to stay out till 4 o'clock in the morning.
0: Why did you stay out till 4 o'clock in the morning?
1: This was a girls' baseball team.
0: Costello, if you're going to play with the New York Yankees, you really have to know something about big league baseball, Lou.
1: I know all about baseball.
0: All right, suppose there's a left-handed pitcher pitching. What do?
1: I put in a right-handed batter.
0: Now, suppose there's a right-handed pitcher pitching.
1: I put in a left-handed batter.
0: But now I trick you. I take out the right-handed pitcher and put in a left-handed pitcher.
1: Then I double-cross you. I take out my left-handed batter and put in a right-handed batter.
0: Now, wait a minute. Where are you getting all those right-handed batters?
1: The same place where you're getting all those left-handed pitchers.
0: No.
4: Hello, Bud. Hello, Louis, honey.
0: It's Marilyn Maxwell.
1: Hello, Marilyn. I've got great news. I'm going to play ball with the New York Yankees. I'm taking you along as a pitcher.
0: Oh, now, Costello, Marilyn Maxwell can't pitch.
1: Oh, no? You should see all the guys she struck out that were trying to get the first base.
0: Oh, no.
1: This kid has got some nice curves.
4: Oh, Louis, you're so sweet. But I do hope you be careful. You know, big league baseball is a very dangerous game.
0: Oh, what's dangerous about baseball, Marilyn?
4: Well, I read in the paper this morning that in the opening game in Boston, 5 players died on base.
1: Marilyn, you don't seem to know much about baseball. Let me show you how to play indoor baseball. First, I put my left arm around your waist. Then I snuggle my head on your shoulder like this. Then I press my cheek against your cheek.
0: Oh, wait a minute, Costello. That's not the way to play indoor baseball.
1: How do you like that? Every season, new rules.
4: Well, goodbye and good luck, Louis. I just know you'll become famous with those New York Yankees.
0: Marilyn's right, Costello. This is your chance to become famous. Now, you've got a good job as a baseball player. And you might find your proper niche in life.
1: Yes, I might. I mean, after all, if I find my... What will I find?
0: A niche. You'll find your niche.
1: Abbott, when I find an itch, I scratch it.
0: No. What in the world are you talking about?
1: An itch. I once had the 7-year itch.
0: What happened?
1: I scratched real fast and got rid of it in 3.5 years.
0: No, I'm not talking about that kind of an itch. I mean an itch in life. A niche in life is what everyone is looking for. Anyone who is successful has found a niche.
1: Well, if that's the case, I know an Airedale that is doing very well.
0: Listen to me, Costello. When I say an itch, I don't mean an itch like you have when you have an itch. I mean a niche like you have when you have a notch.
1: Oh, you don't mean an itch like an itch when you have a niche. You mean an itch like you have when you have a notch.
0: Now you've got it.
1: Now I've got it. I don't even know what I'm talking about.
0: Costello, why do you mash everything up like that? You're the most mixed up man I ever saw.
1: Well, maybe it's because I fell on my mother's mix master this morning. She had it set for mashed potatoes.
0: Oh.
1: I'm all mother.
0: I know that. You're an idiot. All I'm trying to tell you is that a niche is a notch. Catch?
1: Natch.
0: Natch. All right. Now you know that a niche is a notch. You know that both of them are the same.
1: Yes.
0: Now, I could have a notch and you could have a niche.
1: Yes. Niche to me and notch to you.
0: Yeah. I'm only trying to impress you the importance of being a big league ball player and having a good income. Did you ever draw a nice big fat salary?
1: No, I never drew a fat salary, but I once sketched a skinny tomato.
0: No. When I say draw, I don't mean draw like you draw when you draw. All I mean draw like you draw when you draw a salary.
1: Habit, let me smell your breath. Mm-hmm, just as I thought. You've drawn one too many already.
0: Can you listen to me, please? When I say you draw a salary, I mean you draw money.
1: No, he's got me drawing money. Wait till the FBI finds out about this. I'll probably draw 20 years in a clink. And they don't feed you any celery in there either.
0: Costello, when I say you draw money, I mean you draw like you draw money to spend it. Not like when you draw on an easel.
1: That's what I always say. With money, it's easel come, easel go.
0: No. Everybody draws money. I draw money. I've been drawing money for years. My brother draws money. He's been drawing money for years.
1: You draw and your brother draws?
0: Certainly.
1: Just as I thought. You and your brother are an old pair of drawers.

0: Experience is the best teacher.
1: It happened shortly after the end of the war. Two cigarettes glow in the dusk on the veranda of a country house as a man and woman are chatting. The woman remarks,
2: Robert, you've changed your cigarette brand. This is a Camel. I can tell without even looking.
3: Yes, I have changed my brand. You know how we smoked whatever cigarettes we could get during the war?
2: Don't I?
3: Yes, I must have tried all the brands during that shortage. And that's when I found I liked Camels best.
2: And weren't you right?
0: Yes, experience is the best teacher. During the wartime shortage, people smoked whatever cigarettes they could get. It was this experience that taught millions the differences in cigarette quality. As smokers tried cigarette after cigarette on their T-zones, that's T for taste and T for throat, it was Camel's rich, full flavor and cool mildness that stood out from all the others. The result?
4: Today, more people smoke Camels than ever before.
0: Experience is the best teacher. Try a Camel. And while you light up a Camel, here's Skinny Ennis with Linda.
5: When I go to sleep, I never count sheep. I count all the charms about Linda. Lately it seems, in all of my dreams, I walk with my arms about Linda. But what good does it do me? 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Think of all the loving I've missed. 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

0: walks on the street, my heart skips a beat. 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
1: Well, you want to be a big league ball player, you've got to get yourself in shape. Now, from 8 a.m. to 9 a.m., you lift weights. From 9 to 10, deep knee bends. 10 to 11, skip rope. 11 to 12, run 5 miles.
2: 12 to 1, I'll never make it.
1: Hey, look! You idiot, you'll never be a ball player. Staying up late and going to nightclubs, eating rich food, running around with beautiful girls. Do you know what can happen to you?
2: Yes, I can become manager of the Brooklyn Dodgers.
1: Costello. I don't even know why DiMaggio picked you. You don't even know how to swing a bat.
2: I know all about swinging bats. When I was a kid, my father used to hit me with a baseball bat. My brother used to hit me with a baseball bat. My Uncle Artie Stebbins used to hit me with a baseball bat. And my mother used to hit me with a tennis racket.
1: With a tennis racket?
2: Yes, she didn't like baseball.
3: Hiya,
1: fellas. Well, hello, it's Skinny Ennis.
3: Hey, Costello. I heard about you taking Joe DiMaggio's place for the New York Yankees.
2: That's right.
3: You know, I used to pitch for the Hollywood Stars. And boy, I'll never forget my last game. There were 5 men on base.
1: Wait a minute, Skinny. 5 men on base. Now, that's impossible.
3: Did you ever see the Hollywood Stars play?
2: Ennis, I've seen the Hollywood Stars, and I don't remember you.
3: Oh, I've changed a lot since then. I had the biggest buck teeth you ever saw. I was the only man on the team that could slide into second base and spike you from either end. Well, so long, Fatso.
2: So long, Skinny. So long. Hey, you know that Skinny would make an ugly skeleton?
1: All right. Costello, don't waste time with him. Now, you've got to get ready for the opening game.
2: Yes, I think we're going to play the Cleveland Indians.
1: Cleveland Indians, eh?
2: Uh-huh.
1: Feller pitching?
2: Certainly there's a feller pitching. Who do you think they'd use, a girl?
1: Oh, I know they don't use a girl. I said feller pitching.
2: What feller?
1: Feller with the Cleveland Indians.
2: Look, Abbott, there's 9 guys on the Cleveland team. Now, which feller are you talking about?
1: Feller that pitches. There is only one feller with Cleveland.
2: You mean 9 Yankees are going to play against one feller?
1: That's right.
2: You mean there's no fellers in the outfield?
1: No.
2: And there's no fellers in the infield?
1: No, Cleveland only has one feller.
2: Well, this feller must be pretty good if he don't need any other players but himself.
1: Look, all the players will be out there helping him.
2: You just said there was only one feller on the team.
1: That's right.
2: Then where did all them other fellers come from?
1: Oh, you idiot. When I say there's only one feller on the team, I mean there is only one feller that pitches.
2: Well, Abbott, when the manager of the team wants this pitcher, what does he call him?
1: Feller.
2: You mean he just hollers, hey, feller! And this guy knows that they mean him?
1: That's right. His name is Feller, Feller, Bob Feller. And when I say there is only one feller on the team that pitches, that's it. And the feller that pitches is Feller. There's only the other fellers on the team, but there's only one feller.
2: Boy, are you mixed up. Oh, you mean the feller that pitches is feller. And there's other fellers on the team, but they're not fellers?
1: Now you grasp it.
2: Yes, I grasp it, but it keeps slipping out of my hands.
1: Let's go into this sporting goods store and get your baseball equipment. I want you to look right for the opening game. Now, go ahead and ask that lady there where they keep the baseball uniforms.
2: Pardon me, miss.
4: Well, if it isn't Mr. Albert.
5: Hello.
4: And Mr. Costello.
5: Hello.
4: You fought, little Monu.
1: What are you doing in the sporting goods store, miss?
4: Oh, I just stopped in to get a gift for my nephew. I'm buying him a Boz ball.
1: Boz
2: ball? Abbott, you know what a Boz ball is. That's what the poocher throws to the coocher. And the booter tries to boot a home run.
4: My nephew is just a lotto chope, but his ambition is to be a Brooklyn Dodger catcher.
2: Well, if he's only a little guy, why don't he join the Detroit Tigers and be a short stoop?
4: Well, I must be going. As we say in Chinese, Gisha gooey hop tooey on pushka to you.
2: And a dish of gooey chop suey and a push to you, too.
1: Hey, look, that fella. Hey, tell me the salesman now.
6: Oh, good morning, boys. As Johnny Weissmuller said to Buster Crab, what dive did you come out of?
1: Well, my friend and I are here to get some baseball equipment. I'd like to see a baseball uniform that would fit Costello.
6: So would I. Look, as Adam said to Eve, quit ribbing me. However, I'll do the best I can. We'll start with the spiked shoes. What size do you wear?
5: 8.
6: Oh, let me see. I've only got one pair left, and they're size 5. Maybe you can squeeze into them, Costello. Go ahead and try. Okay.
2: What do you know? Open-toed baseball shoes.
6: Now for the uniform. My, you're certainly a pudgy little rascal, aren't you?
2: Mm-hmm.
6: Aren't you overweight?
2: I'm about 120 pounds overweight, but I'm going back to my normal weight.
6: Yes, what's normal?
2: 60 pounds overweight.
7: Costello, you should really go on a diet. Yeah, of course you know what a diet is, don't you?
2: Oh, sure. That's where you can eat all you want of everything you don't like.
6: Young man, if you really want to reduce, why don't you exercise with a couple of dumbbells?
2: Okay, I'm ready whenever you and Abbott are.
6: All right. Cut that out.
7: Well, we've got to get your baseball equipment. Mister, do you have any bats?
6: Oh, certainly. Here's a fine bat. Autographed by Slaughter of the Cardinals. This bat was made for Slaughter.
2: Ain't you got one that was made for baseball?
7: When he says Slaughter, he means Slaughter the baseball player.
2: Slaughter the baseball player? With that bat, you could slaughter anybody.
6: No, no, Costello, I'm talking about Slaughter. Everybody knows Slaughter. He knows Slaughter.
2: Well, maybe he knows Slaughter, but I don't know him.
7: Look, you idiot. Everybody knows Slaughter the baseball player. Slaughter is the man's last name.
2: What's his first name?
6: He knows.
2: Now, there's a clever guy. He knows his first name.
7: Oh, look. Let's forget about the bat. Look, mister, do you have a baseball cap that will fit Costello's head?
6: What size pencil sharpener does he wear?
7: Yeah.
6: Oh, a baseball cap. Oh, yes, here's a dandy. This is the kind fella wears.
2: What fella?
6: The fella with the Cleveland Indians.
2: There's 9 players with the Cleveland Indians. Which fella are you talking about?
6: Oh, young man, when I say fella with the Cleveland Indians, I am only referring to one fella. The fellow that pitches for the Cleveland Indians.
2: When you say the fellow with the Cleveland Indians, you're only referring to one fellow. The fellow that pitches for the Cleveland Indians.
6: Yeah. As Orville said to Wilbur, you're right.
2: How do you like that? Now they're doing our routines in sporting goods stores.
7: Oh, forget about him, Custer. Hey, wait a minute. I've got an idea. Mrs. Wetwash's late husband used to be a big league ball player. Now, he was a home run king, in other words. Now, maybe she'll give you one of his bats for good luck. Let's go over to her house and ask her.
2: Oh, okay. I'll go right over now, huh? You're right, Abbott. As John Adams said to Henry Wadsworth Longfellow. How do you like that? I forgot what John Adams said to Henry Wadsworth Longfellow.
7: Well, good morning, Mrs. Wetwash.
8: Oh, hello, Mr. Abbott. My, you know you ought to muzzle that St. Bernard dog. Pardon me, it's Costello. Tell me, Costello, how are things in Gawker, moron?
2: Mrs. Wetwash, I wish you hadn't said that. I was just telling Abbott, your face reminds me of a rose.
8: Oh, really? An American Beauty rose?
2: No, a rhinoceros.
7: Shut up, Costello. Mrs. Wetwash, Costello's leaving for New York to join Joe DiMaggio's place. Take Joe's place. Isn't that wonderful? He's going to play with the Yanks.
8: Oh, I can't believe it.
7: Yes?
8: What do those big Yanks want with a little jerk like him?
2: Mrs. Wetwash, that was an insult. I'll have you know that beautiful women find me irresistible.
8: I don't find you irresistible.
2: And I don't find you beautiful.
7: Quiet, Costello. Ask her for those baseball bats her husband left her.
2: Okay. Mrs. Wetwash, I understand when your husband was alive, he had a lot of old bats.
8: That's a lie. He never went out with anybody but me.
7: No, Mrs. Wetwash. Costello means your husband's baseball bats. You see, he thought you might give him one of them.
2: Yes, that's right, Mrs. Wetwash. You see, I need a good bat.
8: Oh, you need a good bat. I'll be glad to help you out.
2: Can I have the bat right now?
8: Right now. Hey, Abbott! My little
9: head! 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
2: Well, Costello, I'm going to New York with you. You know, Bucky Harris, the Yanks manager, gave me a job as coach for as long as you're on the team.
3: Look, Abbott, if you're the coach, you must know all the players.
2: I certainly do.
3: Well, you know, I never met the guys, so you'll have to tell me their names, and then I'll know who's playing on the team.
2: Oh, I'll tell you their names, but you know, strange it may seem, they give these ballplayers nowadays very peculiar names.
3: You mean funny names?
2: Strange names, pet names, like Dizzy Dean and...
3: His brother Daffy?
2: Daffy Dean.
3: And their French cousin.
2: French?
3: Gouffet.
2: Gouffet Dean, oh, I see. Well, let's see, we have on the bags, we have who's on first, what's on second, I don't know is on third.
3: That's what I want to find out.
2: I say, who's on first, what's on second, I don't know is on third.
3: Are you the manager?
2: Yes.
3: You're going to be the coach, too?
2: Yes.
3: And you know the fellow's name?
2: Oh, I should.
3: Well, then who's on first?
2: Yes.
3: I mean the fellow's name.
2: Who?
3: The guy on first.
2: Who?
3: The first baseman.
2: Who?
3: The guy playing
2: who
3: first.
2: Who is on first?
3: I'm asking you who's on first.
2: That's the man's name.
3: That's whose name?
2: Yes.
3: Well, go ahead and tell
2: that's
3: me.
2: That's it.
3: That's who?
2: Yes.
3: Look, you got a first baseman.
2: Certainly.
3: Who's playing first?
2: That's right.
3: When you pay off the first baseman every month, who gets the money?
2: Every dollar of it.
3: All I'm trying to find out is the fellow's name on first base.
2: Who?
3: The guy that gets the
2: that's
3: money.
2: That's it.
3: Who gets the money on
2: he
3: first
2: base? He does, every dollar. Sometimes his wife comes down and collects it.
3: Whose wife?
2: Yes. What's wrong with that?
3: Look, all I want to know is when you sign up the first baseman, how does he sign his name to
2: who?
3: The contract? The guy.
2: Who?
3: How does he sign his
2: that's
3: name?
2: That's how he signs it.
3: Who?
2: Yes.
3: All I'm trying to find out is what's the guy's name on first base.
2: No, what is on second base?
3: I'm not asking you who's on second.
2: Who's on first?
3: One base at a time.
2: Well, don't change the players.
3: I'm not changing nobody.
2: Take it easy, buddy.
3: I'm only asking you, who's the guy on first base?
2: That's right.
3: Okay.
2: All right.
3: Guy's name on first base.
2: No, what is on second?
3: I'm not asking you who's on
2: who's
3: second.
2: Who's on first?
3: I don't know.
2: Oh, he's on third. We're not talking about him. Now, let's begin.
3: Now, how did I get on third base?
2: Why, you mentioned his name.
3: If I mention a third baseman's name, who did I say is playing third?
2: No, who's playing first?
3: What's on first?
2: What's on second?
3: I don't know.
2: He's on third.
3: There I go, back on third again. Will you stay on third base
2: right.
3: And don't go off it?
2: All right, what do you want
3: to
2: know?
3: Now, who's playing third base?
2: Why do you insist on putting who on third base?
3: What am I putting on third?
2: What is on second?
3: You don't want who on second?
2: Who is on first?
3: I don't know.
4: Third base!
3: Look, you got outfield?
4: Sure.
3: The left fielder's name.
4: Why?
3: I just thought I'd ask.
4: Well, I just thought I'd tell you.
3: Then tell me who's playing left field.
4: Who is playing first?
3: I'm not. Stay out of the infield. I want to know what's the guy's name in left field.
2: No, what is on second?
3: I'm not asking you who's on
2: who's
3: second.
2: Who's on first?
3: I don't know. Third base. And the left fielder's name?
2: Why?
3: Because.
4: Oh, he's center field.
3: He is center field.
4: Look,
3: you got a pitcher on the team.
4: Sure.
3: The pitcher's name.
2: Tomorrow.
3: You don't want to tell me today?
2: I'm telling you,
3: then
2: man.
3: Go ahead.
2: Tomorrow.
3: What time?
2: What time what?
3: What time tomorrow you going to tell me who's pitching?
2: Now listen, who is not pitching?
3: Your arm, you say. Who's on first? I want to know what's the pitcher's name.
2: What's on second?
3: I don't know.
2: Third base.
3: Got a catcher?
2: Certainly.
3: The catcher's name.
2: Today.
3: And tomorrow's pitcher.
2: Now you've got it.
3: All we got is a couple of days on the team. You know, I'm a catcher, too.
2: So they tell me.
3: I get behind the plate, do some fancy catching. Tomorrow's pitching on my team, and a heavy hitter gets up.
2: Yes.
3: Now, the heavy hitter bunts the ball. When he bunts the ball, me being a good catcher, I want to throw the guy out of first base, so I pick up the ball and throw it to who?
2: Now, that's the first thing you've said right.
3: I don't even know what I'm talking about.
2: Well, that's all you have to do.
3: Is to throw the ball to first base.
2: Yes.
3: Now, who's got it?
2: Naturally.
3: I throw the ball to first base, somebody's got to get it. Now, who has it?
2: Naturally.
3: Who?
2: Naturally.
3: Naturally?
2: Naturally.
3: So I pick up the ball and I throw it to naturally.
2: No, you don't. You throw the ball to who?
3: Naturally.
2: That's different.
3: That's what I said.
2: You're not saying that.
3: I throw the ball to naturally.
2: You throw it to who?
3: Naturally.
2: That's it.
3: That's what I said.
2: Listen, you asked me.
3: I throw the ball to who?
2: Naturally.
3: Now, you asked me.
2: You throw the ball to who?
3: Naturally.
2: That's it.
3: Same as you.
2: Don't change him around.
3: Same as you.
2: Now, get it over.
3: I throw the ball to who? Whoever it is drops the ball and the guy runs a second.
2: Yes.
3: Who picks up the ball and throws it to what? What throws it to, I don't know. I don't know, throws it back to tomorrow. Triple play.
2: Yes.
3: Another guy gets up and it's a long fly ball to because. Why? I don't know. He's on third, and I don't give a darn.
5: What?
3: I said I don't give a darn.
5: Oh, that's our shortstop.
3: I'm an idiot.
1: 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I rebroadcast to practically every area in the world where men are still stationed and to our good neighbors in Central and South America. 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
6: Hey, Abbott, look, I just got a telegram from Joe DiMaggio.
2: Well, go ahead and read it.
6: Okay. Dear Lou, just heard your show. I think you have the makings of the world's greatest natural ball player. You have spiked teeth, a club head, and you've been off your base for years.
2: Good. Good night, folks.
6: Good night, everybody, and a special good night to Joe DiMaggio. Get well quick, Joe.
1: 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You can imagine the trouble he'll get into. 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
7: 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And while we're speaking of enjoying yourself, be sure to tune in on Grand Ole Opry on NBC Saturday night. 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

0: When Mrs. McGee of 79 Wistful Vista goes shopping, it's apt to be a very expensive day. Not because she buys so much, but when a husband like hers has the free run of the house, almost anything can happen. And here, coming home from her morning's marketing, arms full of bundles and heart full of apprehension, we find Molly. Now, Fibber McGee and Molly.
1: Well, I wonder what McGee's been doing while I've been gone, I'm afraid. Be just like the rascal to take the piano apart to get a G-string for his mandolin. Ah, must be getting a massage. Oh, McGee! McGee, darling, I'm home! What in the name of... McGee, what on earth are you doing?
2: Go away, sis. Whatever you're selling, we don't want any today. Come back sometime when my wife is here.
1: McGee, sweetheart, remember me? I'm your wife.
2: I'm glad to meet you, sis. Now sit down and be quiet. When my wife comes, won't you? Huh? Oh, hi, Molly. You home?
1: What's going on here? What's that pile of mud on the piano stool?
2: My dear girl, that is modeling clay. Have you led such a sheltered life, so remote from artistic circles, that you fail to recognize a sculptor at work?
1: Oh, I knew I should have taken you with me or stayed home myself. What's that thing on your head?
2: That, my dear girl, is a beret. All us artists wear berets. Keeps our hair out of the paint if we're painters. Out of the sculpt if we're sculptors. And we are.
1: Oh, we are?
2: Yep. I've entered a sculptor contest. Wistful Vista Art Center. First prize, $100. And I can use $100 like Herman Goering could use a fast plane to Patagonia.
1: But you've never had any training in sculpture, dearie.
2: Neither did Victor Hugo, but he was a success, wasn't he?
1: Victor Hugo was not a sculptor.
2: Neither am I. So I start even, Stephen, with Victor Hugo. Now, if you'll excuse me, my dear, I must have at it.
1: I say, McGee.
2: Please, Molly. When a creative artist is at work, one must never, never intrude with commonplace things. You have broke my mood.
1: I'll break your... Now, Molly, control yourself. He's just a boy at heart. Where'd you get that Mother Hubbard effect you're wearing, dearie?
2: That, my dear girl, is a smock. Borrowed it from a guy at the filling station.
1: I see. Then the message on the back of it is an advertisement, not a character reading?
2: Well, what's it say?
1: Tires quickly.
2: Yeah. Used to say tires quickly repaired. It's an old pre-war smock. Now, let me see. A little more height to the forehead. Please, my dear, please, don't come between me and the mirror.
1: Oh, now this is too much. Do you admire yourself so much in that smock and beret that you have to strut in front of a mirror?
2: I gotta use the mirror, Molly. I'm making a clay model of my own head and shoulder.
1: Oh, no.
2: I'm calling it Self-Portrait of a Common Man. Now, let me see. Would you say I was about 3 inches between the eyeballs?
1: Open or shut?
2: They're the same distance apart, open or shut, aren't they?
1: I don't know. When they're shut, I can't see them.
2: Well, never mind. I'll use the tape measure. And...
1: Come in. Oh, hello, Dr. Gamble.
3: Hello, Molly. Who's the little goblin in the almost white nighty and the beret? He looks like Michelangelo's grandmother.
4: Well, no one expects a lowbrow like you, Aerosmith, to appreciate anything more artistic than a souvenir leather watch fob from Niagara Falls, Aerosmith.
1: Do you know what he's doing with that clay, Doctor? He's making a bust of himself.
3: Well, I don't think I can add anything to that remark, my dear. That leaves him as wide open as a dropped watermelon.
2: I'm calling it the Self-Portrait of a Common Man.
3: And a very apt title it is, too, my boy. If a commoner man than you exists today in this weary world, I've been lucky enough not to meet him.
1: Isn't that nice?
2: You're not just saying that because you admire me, are you, Doc? Incidentally, how do you like my sculpture as far as I've gone?
3: Well, speaking professionally and as a snap diagnosis, I'd say the model for that sculpture had an incipient cirrhosis, a chronic malfunction of the spleen, undetected adenoids, and a weakness for cheap cigars. The prosecution rests.
4: Look, Jack the Ripper. As an art critic, you're a fat-headed old tissue slicer. You probably think anybody with an etching is just allergic to seafood. After all, this is not a finished work, Doctor. It is just a hunk of common clay.
1: Yeah, aren't we all?
3: Tell me, Termite, just what do you plan to do with this wrung-out blob of river bottom after you get tired of teasing it? Convert it into a housing project for homeless earthworms, or bake yourself a batch of marbles, of which you could use a few?
4: Ignoring your crude attempts at humor, Doctor, I am entering this sculpture in the Whistle Vista Art Competition.
3: Oh, no.
1: Yes, indeed, Doctor. He's going to win the first prize of $100, he keeps telling himself.
3: He would. He's as self-centered as a yogi contemplating his belt buckle. Look, Cellini, take the advice of the family physician and throw that muck out the window. Then go take a long walk. Go bowling. Go skating. No, don't go skating. Your ankles would fold up like a street map of Pittsburgh.
4: Is that so?
1: Say, now, he used to play hockey, Doctor, for the Peoria Bullfrog.
4: Yeah.
1: And very well, too. Golly, what a goalie.
3: He played hockey?
4: Yes, I played hockey. And I got old man Skinner to donate the rink, too. Skinner Ink McGee, I was known as in them days. Skinner Ink McGee, the slyest, slashingest skater that ever slid sideways to shoot a sharp shot through center or slap a spectator silly with a slick stick. Setting the stands to screaming as I slam in the score that sews up the series, making me a sensation from Saskatchewan to Salem, but I promised him a sculpture and I wouldn't want to fail him.
0: The King's Men, and it's a grand night for singing.

0: Let me see. A little more on the left shoulder. That's it. I'm a dreamer in Montreal. Hey, Molly, how's it look now? How are the ears? Too far forward?
1: I can't tell, dearie. Why don't you stick them on with a hairpin till you step back and see how they look, huh?
0: Hey, that ain't a bad idea. I think I'll...
1: No, no, McGee, let me do it.
0: Huh?
1: I've wanted to pin your ears back for a long time. Here's a couple of bobby pins.
0: Interruptions. Our doorbell gets more fingers pointed at it than the tray of French pastry. You get it, Molly? I says our doorbell gets...
1: Ain't funny, McGee.
0: Oh. Okay, come in anyway.
2: Mr. McGee?
0: Yes?
2: We're taking a poll. Do you mind?
0: Not at all, sis. Glad to help you.
2: Thank you. Good day.
1: Now, wait a minute, miss. What poll is this?
2: The one that holds your clothesline up. We just moved in next door.
1: The nerve of some people, those new neighbors.
0: No, I can't be bothered with them now, baby. Time's getting short on this sculpture contest. I gotta get busy. How am I getting them out? Is that smile right?
1: No, I don't think so, dearie.
0: No?
1: Looks like you just come from the dentist with lips full of Novocaine.
0: Yeah. Well, there's no use guessing on this thing. Might as well do it right. Take this tape measure.
1: And?
0: I'll smile real big. You know, the old personality stuff. The happy old Don of each, you know, corner to corner. The new measure. Okay, go.
1: Hold it.
0: Huh?
1: There, I got it.
0: What's it measure?
1: 29 inches.
0: Wow. I'm happier than I thought I was.
1: Ah, dear, I was using the wrong end of the tape.
0: Oh, shucks, now we got to do the whole thing all over.
3: Hello, Molly. Hello, pal. What's all the putty for? Tightening up the windows for winter?
1: That's Clay, Mr. Wilcox. Himself here is entering a bit of sculpture in the Wistful Vista Art Competition.
0: Sit down and be quiet, lad. I must work fast. Don't want to lose the North Light, you know.
3: Hey, does he do all this with his bare hands, Molly?
1: He does indeed, Mr. Wilcox.
0: If you'll observe carefully, my boy, you will notice that I can achieve with my thumb an effect which could never be duplicated by mechanical means.
1: What's that, dearie?
0: A thumbprint.
3: Please. Please, don't talk like that.
1: Talk like what, Mr. Wilcox?
3: Like mentioning thumbprints.
0: Oh, I'm sorry, Edith.
3: You know how I feel about thumbprints and fingerprints, especially on furniture and woodwork. So unnecessary with Johnson's wax so available. Oh, say, by the way, I'm going to Canada tomorrow for a few days.
0: Oh, business trip, Waxy? I'll give you a note to an old friend of mine, Hiram Walker. Old friend of mine up there. Known him for years. He raises birds.
3: What kind of birds?
0: Swallows.
3: Well, I'm going to visit the Johnson Wax plant in Brantford, Ontario. You see, my cousin, Big Sedgwick Wilcox, is helping with Canada's ninth victory loan.
0: Hey, I got a great slogan for them, Junior. Sign your name to victory.
3: That's the slogan they're using.
0: Oh, they can't do this to me. I just thought that up. They, how can... There's... Oh, tell them to go ahead and use it. It's okay with me.
1: Ah, you're sweet, McGee. That's a good slogan, too, Mr. Wilcox.
3: Yes, indeed it is. It means that when you buy a bond, you help guarantee a sound and lasting peace. You're making a promise to help pay the costs of bringing the fighting forces home, rehabilitating and maintaining the wounded, provide essential aid to liberated countries, and build a personal stake at home. You know, one of the greatest expenses of a war is the peace that follows. You've got to get your country off its planes and ships and tanks and jeeps and put it on its feet again. And besides
0: that... Hey, please, one side. Please, Mac. You're in my life, and I gotta hurry with this sculpture.
3: Oh, I'm sorry, pal, and I wish you a lot of luck with your new career.
0: Thank you.
3: Oh, say, if it interests you, my nephew, Big Phelan Wilcox, works in clay.
0: That's all.
3: Yeah. He made $100,000 last year.
1: Heavenly days, $100,000.
0: I told you there was dough in this stuff, Molly. What does your cousin make out of clay, Junior? Statues, busts, fountains, or what?
3: Bricks. Oh. Well, so long now.
0: That boy. Oh, well, I must have that here.
1: McGee, what on earth are you doing now?
0: Huh?
1: What's that big round gob of clay on top of the head?
0: Oh, I had some clay left over, so I thought I'd put a hat on it. Easiest hat to sculpt is a derby. Kind of carries out the thought of the common man, too.
1: Very realistic, I'm sure.
0: Dad ratted luck. Everybody crashing in here when I only got an hour to work.
1: Come in.
0: This is a fine state of how do you do.
4: How do you do?
1: How do you do? Mrs. Carstairs. Do come in, Mrs. Carstairs.
4: Thank you.
0: Good day, Mrs. Carstairs. I trust you will forgive me, ladies, if I proceed with my work. One must create when one is in a creative mood, you know.
4: Oh, of course, Mr. McGee. But who is that you're boxing with?
1: He isn't boxing, Mrs. Carstairs. He's sculpturing a bust of himself.
4: Oh, so sorry. I'm a little nearsighted, you know. Interesting piece of work, Mr. McGee.
0: Thank you, my dear. Won't you sit down and watch me work?
4: Thank you, no. I'm on my way to take my music lesson.
1: Oh, is that your bagpipe you have with you, Mrs. Carstairs? Won't you play something for us?
0: Sure, Carsty, play something. Ah, there's nothing like music to inspire us artists to finer efforts. Come on, kid. Pump up the old hot water bottle and squirt us out a little Highland Boogie.
4: Oh, no, I really... Well, if you insist, you do insist, don't you?
1: Oh, yes, we do indeed, Mrs. Carstairs. What are you going to play?
4: With a bagpipe, Mrs. McGee, one does not plan to play anything. One takes what comes out.
0: Kind of a musical punch board, eh?
4: However, I shall endeavor to render a little song composed by my husband entitled, "The Drummer Can Always Beat It, But the Piper's Left Holding the Bag." Well, are we ready?
1: Go ahead, Mrs. Carstairs.
0: I'm all ears.
4: Great.
1: That was beautiful.
4: Thank you.
0: That was the shortest bagpipe number I ever heard by a player in the longest kilt I ever saw. Are you Scotch, Carsty?
4: Half Scotch.
1: What's the other half, Mrs. Carstairs?
4: Soda, to be amusing. Canadian, to be truthful. Good day.
0: Good day, Mrs. Carstairs.
1: Must be quite an inspiration to you, dearie. You were really working like mad while she was playing.
0: Yeah, but she threw me all off. I found myself making this derby hat into a tam-o'-shanter. It's almost finished. Aha! There. It's done.
1: Well, all I can say, dearie, is that is a piece of sculpture.
0: Yep.
1: And I'm so worn out from watching you slap it around, I'm going upstairs and lie down a while.
0: Okay, Mommy. Ah, there goes a good kid. Does she try to discourage me when I take up a new career? No, sir. Does she threaten to get a new hubby when hubby gets a new hobby? No, sir. Is she the kind... Come in.
5: Oh, hi, mister.
0: Oh. Yeah. Hello there, Jeannie. Now, look, I haven't got time today.
5: Oh, but... boy. My pies, huh? Gee, that's a big one, mister. Can I play too? Can I, mister? Can I, please?
0: This, my dear child, is not a mud pie. This is a prize-winning sculpture entitled, How'd You Like to Pick Up a Fast Dollar, Sis?
5: Gee, that's a good name for it, mister.
0: No. Look, the art contest closes in half an hour. You deliver this to the judges, and I'll pay you a buck.
5: How much you win if you get first prize, mister?
0: $100.
5: 1%,
0: yep.
5: You realize, mister, in a court of equity, the party of the first part having contracted to deliver as per agreement certain stipulated charges...
0: Okay. $2.
5: It's a deal.
0: Yeah. Now get going, sis. I gotta get this entered before the contest closes and if
5: I... what do I cover it with, mister?
0: Cover it? Well, let's see. Well, let's see. Where's there some wrapping paper? Oh, I know. There's some right here in the hall closet.
5: No, mister. No, please.

0: from the art exhibit yet, McGee?
1: No, but I ought to hear from him any minute now that I got first prize.
0: Or at least an honorable mention.
1: Honorable mention, my clavicle. I take first prize or I take nothing. My gosh, if you'd have seen some of the sculpts they got down there. Why, they got one sculpt down there of a guy with wings going out of his heels.
0: That's Mercury, dearie.
1: Well, I'll bet he dropped 10 degrees when my sculpt came in. The minute the judges see my self-portrait of a common man, that must be my prize money being delivered right now. Come in, come in, come in.
0: Oh, my goodness. Hello, Mr. Mayor.
1: Oh, hi, Alatrivia.
2: Good day, Molly. Hello, McGee. What's this I hear about you entering a sculpture competition?
0: Oh, he has indeed, Your Honor. He's got a 50-50 chance of winning first prize, too. They either say no or they say yes.
2: Well, I do hope you win, McGee. Then perhaps you would make a small donation to a new civic project of mine.
0: What project is that, Mr. Mayor?
2: We're considering building a bridle path through the outskirts of town. There's been considerable...
1: A bridle path? What do they need a path for? Every bride I ever knew of took a cab from the church right to the airport or the railroad station or...
2: I was speaking of a bridle path for equestrians, McGee.
0: Equestrians or Episcopalians, the principle is the same, Mr. Mayor. No bride wants to walk around the outskirts of town after...
2: I didn't say anything about a bride walking. I merely...
1: Now, just a darn minute, Latrivia. I realize you're a politician and you got to get votes. But by George, if you're going to build special paths for newlyweds and let us old married couples tramp along the hard pavements...
2: Newlyweds have nothing to do with it, I tell you. But when citizens who keep horses come to me...
0: Don't change the subject, Mr. Mayor.
2: I was not changing the subject. I was trying to tell you that a bridal path for horseback riders...
1: And how many people get married on horseback? Answer me that. Maybe somebody trying to get their picture in the paper.
0: But that hardly justifies the expense of building a special path for them.
2: Nobody intends to build a special path for newly horses. I mean horse-eyed rather. Look, did you ever own a horse, McGee?
1: Had me a little Shetland pony when I was a kid, did you? Her name was Faber. Used to get up early every morning and curry Faber so my father would...
2: Where did you ride your pony?
0: What'd you say, Mr. Mayor?
2: I said, where did he ride his pony?
0: He rode it where everybody rides a pony, halfway between his neck and his tail.
2: That isn't what I... If you had a... Listen, suppose this pony was in the city.
1: Yes?
2: Wouldn't you like to have a special road where it was safe to ride out of the traffic?
1: Why, certainly. But what that got to do with getting married?
2: It has nothing to do with getting married. You started this marriage business, not I.
0: We did not start it. People have been getting married for 1,000 years.
1: And they don't have to have a special path to walk home on after they do it, too, either. And I think that any...
2: Will you listen to me? I merely stated that this city was building a bridal horse. A path for you to that. I mean, when a man wants to take a bride, a horseback...

0: McGee.
1: Yeah?
0: May I say just two words?
2: Why, certainly, Mr. Mayor.
3: We started this marriage business, not I.
2: We did not start it. People have been getting married for 1,000 years.
1: And they don't have to have a special path to walk home on after they do it, too, either. And I think that any...
3: Will you listen to me? I merely stated that this city was building a bridal horse. A path for you to that. I mean, when a man wants to take a bride, a horseback...

0: You know, Molly, I sometimes think he deliberately gets me into those arguments.
1: Just the same, McGee, building a special path for brides was kind of a sweet thought. Very romantic. With rose bushes along the sides, a bridal path might be a very lovely thing.
0: Yeah. First thing you know, people start using it for horseback riding. It ain't practical. Ah, but Latrivia's kind of a dream.
2: Hot dog, there's my $100. Come in.
3: Hi, Miss McGee.
0: Hi, sis.
1: Hello, little girl.
2: Well, did you bring it, sis? Did you bring my prize money? Where is it, sis? Hurry up.
1: Relax, McGee. Maybe you didn't win first prize. Let's face it.
0: Of course I won. That was the finest piece of sculpture I ever did. It had to be. It was the only one I ever did. Come on, sis. Come on. Didn't they give you an envelope for me?
3: Sure they did, I bet you. Here it is, mister.
0: Ah, thanks, sis. And here's your $2. Open the envelope, Molly. See if they sent cash or a check.
1: And you've got the most sublime self-confidence, McGee.
3: Well, heavenly days, a check for $100.
0: Well, Matt.
1: And a little note.
0: Huh?
1: Dear Mr. McGee, congratulations.
0: Well, I had to say that.
1: Enclosed fine check for $100 for your winning entry.
0: Yeah, you betcha.
1: Torso of a goat.
0: Yeah. Well, that's what did I tell you? When you got a talent like mine, you can't...
2: For what? Torso of a goat! What are you snickering at, sis? Just because them judges don't know a portrait of a common man from the torso of a goat?
3: Well, it was kind of hard to tell by the time I got here, mister.
2: Huh?
3: Boy, was it ever a mess.
2: What you mean?
3: I fell down with a try.

0: ladies and gentlemen, we are here in Toronto tonight in the interest of Canada's 960 loan. The objectives of this loan are the objectives of all of us on both sides of the border.
1: Buying victory bonds means that you sign your name to victory, that you subscribe not only your money for the return and rehabilitation of our fighting men, but that you subscribe to the principles for which they fought, the right of living in peace, with a future security for yourselves and your families.
0: So invest in victory bonds today to the very limit of your ability.
1: Peace with security is expensive, but it's the biggest bargain ever offered.
0: Good night.
1: Good night, all.
2: This is Harlow Wilcox, Johnson's Wax Products for Home and Industry, inviting you all to be with us again next Tuesday night. Good night. This is the National Broadcasting Company.

This is Marie Green. This B-disc we've made for you is a little out of the ordinary because all we did was just sort of get together and take off our shoes, relax, and try to create one of those soft, mellow moods. Singing with me on this record is a fellow we discovered here on B-discs. His name is Joe Dosh. It's the first record he's ever made, and I hope you'll like him as much as all of us do. Oh, yes, the name of the song? Well, it's easy to remember. Your sweet expression

I may sound silly or willy-nilly. 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

0: Al, you're a guest here today. Don't you think you ought to start this tune?
1: No, I don't think so, Bing. I may be a guest and all that, but I think you ought to start it.
0: Well, it was written a little before my time. I'm afraid it might date me.
1: Date you?
0: Yeah.
1: Don't tell me the first time you heard this song is when your mama had you on a lap, you know, listening to me singing.
0: Oh, no, no. I came to the show on a go-devil that
1: a
0: day.
1: A go-devil?
0: Yes.
1: Well, Bing, look, let's stop this kidding. I think you ought to start
0: it. No, you ought to start it, baby.
1: No, you start it,
0: please.
1: You think so? Yeah, I think so.
0: Well, if you insist.

0: that's the mighty Xander himself playing it.
1: Oh, yeah, that's him. Ain't nobody else.
0: Boy, he's a riverboat man.
1: Riverboat? What do you know about riverboats?
0: Oh, I made many a happy buck on them riverboats.
1: Playing in the band?
0: No, no. Making four the hard way.
1: Two deuces, huh?
0: That's it.
1: Come on in here.
2: Come on in here.
1: Come on in here.
2: Come on in here.
1: Alexander Ragtime Band. Come on in here.
3: Well, here I come.
1: Come on in here.
0: I'm standing right here.
1: Here's the best

Hello, fellas. This is Martha Tilton. We're going to do a V-disc for you, and maybe you'll remember this old tune, Out of Nowhere.

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Brothers and sisters, listen to me about the great day coming and that jubilee. 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

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I need a little change.

Hiya, fellas. This is Ethel Mervyn. I'm going to sing a song for V-Discs that I know all you GIs will really appreciate. It was written by Private Frank Lesser, and it's called Why Do They Call a Private? Well, now, let me tell you all about it. And please, don't crowd.

You've got my colliers. 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

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Oh, why do they call a private a private when he's only a public GI? Oh, why do they call a private when his life

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Before you tell me that we're through. And can't we sit together and figure whether this is the right thing to do? I hate the thought of spending nights all alone, missing the thrill that once that we've known. So can't we talk it over before it's over? Before you whisper goodbye forever, can't we talk it over, dear?

0: Greetings from Hollywood, ladies and gentlemen. One way of staying out of trouble is to follow this rule. Don't give advice when you're asked for it. And never, under any conditions, lend a helping hand to a stranger. You'll never be misunderstood, but you'll never have any friends, and you'll probably lead a very dull and useless life. Our play tonight, Fifth Avenue Girl, is the story of a young lady who left that rule behind her on a lonely park bench one day, got into all kinds of trouble, won friends, influenced people, fell in love, and lived happily ever after. The young lady's played by Ginger Rogers, who created Fifth Avenue Girl in the RKO picture to the delight of the whole country. In fact, her performance in that picture is one of the very good reasons why RKO bought Kitty Foyle, which Ginger has just finished. With Ginger tonight, you'll hear Edward Arnold in the kind of part that made him famous, a tycoon of industry. John Howard plays his son, and Joan Perry his daughter. Together they constitute a family called the Bordens, a family with too much money but enough courage to make up for it. And Ginger is the guardian angel who pulls them back from such disasters as divorce, bankruptcy, and unrequited love. Last week, I mentioned a problem that confronts the studio wardrobe department when a musical picture is being made. But I've discovered that the problem is much greater when the picture is in color. The solution, however, is the same. Lux Flakes. In making a picture like Northwest Mounted Police in Technicolor, a costume must be kept the same shade through many hard weeks of production. Of course, so far as washable costumes are concerned, that assignment goes to Lux Flakes. It certainly plays a star role in making a color picture, and it will play a star role for you at home. Experience at the studio makes it easy for me to understand the popularity of our product with the women of America. But right now, it's time for laughter, love, and a light heart as we ring up the curtain on Act One of Fifth Avenue Girl, with Ginger Rogers as Mary Gray, Edward Arnold as Timothy Borden, John Howard as Tim, and Joan Perry as Catherine. Certainly the one day a year on which the problems of the overworked captain of industry should be lightened is his birthday. So believes Mr. Timothy Borden of the Borden Amalgamated Pump Company. But sadly enough, it's not working out that way for him. A dozen men surround his desk, all hurling argument and query, their voices growing hotter and louder, until Mr. Borden's temperature has reached feverish proportions. Right now, he's at the boiling point.
1: Gentlemen, please, please, please. I'm going home. I'm worn out. I've had enough for one day, and this of all days.
2: But wait, T.J., the Stanton contract has to be signed.
1: Not today.
2: They'll turn us down.
1: All right, all right. Business can't be any worse than this anyhow. Underwood and Company canceled their order. The stockholders want to stop the bond issue. Our tax appeal was rejected, and now Stanton. I've had enough, gentlemen.
2: Now, wait, T.J. Hershey and Company called.
1: Well, what about it? The Hershey account is foolproof. My son's attending to that.
2: I'm sorry, T.J.
1: Huh? What's that?
2: Well, you see, Hershey asked for a revised estimate. Your son wasn't here, so they took their account to Acme.
1: Is my son here now?
2: He hasn't been here all week. He's been out playing polo, the international finals or something.
1: Don't tell me anymore.
3: Yes, Mr. Borden?
1: Tell Michael to bring the car around, Miss Watson.
3: Yes, sir.
1: Gentlemen, that's all for today. My nerves are as frayed as a weather-beaten rope. That's all. I'm going home.

The Lux Radio Theater brings you Ginger Rogers, Edward Arnold, John Howard, and Joan Perry in Fifth Avenue Girl. Ladies and gentlemen, your producer, Mr. Cecil B. DeMille.

0: well, Michael. There seems to be a touch of spring in the air.
1: Yes, sir. Spring is something that even the poor people can enjoy.
0: Huh?
1: Spring, sir. It's free.
0: Oh, I see. Well, I won't need you tonight, Michael.
1: Yes, sir.
0: Oh, good evening, Higgins. Good evening.
2: You're home early, sir.
0: Well, a man should get home early, on his birthday at least. I suppose the family will be here for dinner?
2: No, sir. Nobody? Mrs. Borden is dining out, as usual. Your daughter is going to Frisbee coming out party. I haven't heard from Mr. Junior.
0: I see.
2: Aren't you feeling well, sir?
0: Oh, yes, I'm all right.
2: Perhaps a touch of spring fever, sir.
0: Perhaps.
2: I felt it myself this afternoon just walking in the park. By the way, sir, here's a special delivery letter for you.
0: Well, thank you, Higgins.
2: It was lovely there today.
0: Where?
2: The park, sir.
0: The park? Oh.
2: Whenever I'm free, I like to go there. Some people like to look at the animals, but personally, I like trees and flowers.
0: Higgins.
2: Yes, sir.
0: Higgins, do you read the gossip columns?
2: Always, sir.
0: Then I suppose you've read this item. What Fifth Avenue matron is dancing her way to Reno with what well-known playboy while her husband ponders the problems of pumps? Well, Higgins?
2: Yes, sir. I saw it, sir.
0: Higgins, is there anything wrong with me?
2: Oh, no, sir. Not that I know of, sir.
0: You don't suppose my family's frightened of me?
2: Oh, no, sir.
0: Then why am I treated the way I am? Why does my wife... Well, why does she? What's wrong with my daughter and my son? Why can't they stay at home? Why do people work as hard as they do and for what?
2: I've often wondered myself. After all, what do they get out of life?
0: That's right. What do they get out of life? Sit down, Higgins.
2: Oh, but I'd be very uncomfortable.
0: I'll sit down anyway. You make me uncomfortable. So you're happy just looking at trees and flowers, huh?
2: Oh, no, not entirely, sir. I find my work here very pleasant.
0: Why?
2: Well, to be frank, sir, we servants enjoy the luxuries of the rich and have none of the responsibility.
0: None of the responsibility? Oh, I see.
2: I'd like to get up, sir. May I arrange for your dinner?
0: Just a minute, Higgins. What was the name of the tree you were talking about over in the park?
2: A maple, sir.
0: A maple. Thank you, Higgins.
3: Peanuts, half roasted peanuts.
0: Do the pigeons eat peanuts?
3: Sure, sir. How many?
0: Two.
3: Okay, 20 cents.
0: They say, wait a minute. Could you tell me if that's a maple tree over there?
3: How should I know? I sell peanuts. Peanuts.
0: Oh, excuse me, miss. Do you mind if I sit here?
4: Why not? It's a public bench.
0: Thanks. These pigeons are friendly little creatures, aren't they?
4: No, oh, they're just hungry.
0: See, they are hungry. Look.
4: Yeah.
0: You know, when I was a kid, I used to have a whole flock of them.
4: Yeah?
0: Yeah, they used to fly around all over. I hope you don't think I'm trying to strike up an acquaintance.
4: Hey, what are you, a flatfoot?
0: You mean a detective? No.
4: Well, if you are, I haven't done anything.
0: Do I look like one?
4: You might be.
0: Did you ever hear of Borden's Amalgamated Pump Company?
4: What kind of pump?
0: Amalgamated pump.
4: Vegetable or mineral?
0: Business. Oh. A very worrying one. It's a very distressing subject. I don't know why I brought it up.
4: Why talk about it, then?
0: Well, I don't think I will. You know, as a matter of fact, I am trying to strike up an acquaintance with you. You see, I'm lonely. It's my birthday.
4: Mm. Well, birthdays are all right, but you never get over the first one. If you've got a knife, I'll split this apple with you.
0: Yeah, thank you very much, no.
4: Very good.
0: Aren't you afraid you'll spoil your dinner?
4: This is my dinner.
0: Are you on a diet?
4: Yes, but against my wishes.
0: Huh. Well, haven't you got a job?
4: Who has?
0: Well, it doesn't seem to bother you very much.
4: Doesn't. I'm alive and kicking. Got $5 in my pocketbook. My room rent's paid for another week.
0: And then what?
4: Oh, I don't know. Something will turn up. Always does.
0: But you mean you sleep in the park?
4: Well, what's wrong with that?
0: And that wouldn't worry you?
4: Say, you sound like one of those Fifth Avenue cadavers.
0: Fifth Avenue what?
4: All those people that live over there, those millionaires. They're always squawking. You'd think the country was going to the dogs.
0: Well, they have their troubles.
4: What troubles? I used to stand over in the plaza and watch them come home at night. They look like a lot of wax dummies who've had an overdose of dill pickles. Gee, they make me tired.
0: Well, I don't like them either when you come right down to it. Look, I just had an idea. This is my birthday.
4: Well, it's not mine.
0: Would it be presumptuous if I asked you to help me celebrate it?
4: And do what?
0: Oh, we could go someplace and eat.
4: Where?
0: Well, there's a place they call the Flamingo Club.
4: Look, mister, are you feeling all right?
0: People must have a wonderful time there because it costs so much money.
4: Is your keeper around, Hank?
0: No, I mean it. I'd love to go there.
4: So would I, but I'd rather go to the automat and keep the change.
0: But this is my birthday. We can have lots of fun insulting the rich.
4: You're sure you wouldn't run out on me and leave me holding the check?
0: No, no, I've got lots of money. Look, here, you can hold it.
4: Well, gee, hadn't you better get somebody to hold me?
0: No, no, you'll be all right.
4: Well, thanks.
0: Well, that's swell. Let's eat.
4: Gee, if I eat any real food, I'll probably die, but might as well die of food poisoning as anything else. Come on.
0: What do you have for us, refreshments and champagne?
4: How much will it cost?
0: Oh, never mind that. Waiter, waiter.
5: Oui, monsieur.
0: Champagne.
5: Oui, monsieur, champagne.
4: Look, it's your money, but do you print it yourself?
0: We're celebrating. It's my birthday.
4: You're telling me.
0: Now, waiter, waiter.
5: Oui, monsieur.
0: More champagne. You'd better bring enough for everybody.
5: Oui, monsieur. Enough for everybody.
0: Yeah.
4: I wish you knew what this was doing to my Scotch blood. We ought to be able to take a table and a couple of chairs home with us and throw in some silverware.
0: Ah, but it is good. Will you have some more?
4: Why not? Every sip is like drinking six pairs of silk stockings.
0: Yeah, but you can't drink silk stockings.
4: Say, is this your birthday or has Christmas sneaked up on me, too?
0: Well, it's my birthday and we're going to have a good time. Come on, let's dance.
4: Yeah, let's.
0: Whoa, whoa.
4: Who are you
0: waiting?
4: Wait a
0: minute, wait a minute. You... just a friend of mine. Her name is Mrs. Borden.
4: Your wife?
0: Yes, that's what I'm told.
4: I was afraid of something like this. Is that your son with her, too?
0: If I had a son like that, I'd disown him. Come on over and say hello, huh? Oh, hello, Martha.
6: Timothy, what are you doing here?
0: I'm celebrating my birthday, and what are you doing here?
6: Oh, please sit down. You're making yourself conspicuous.
0: I'll only be a minute. I just want to meet the gentleman.
6: Oh, Mr. Hopkins, my husband.
7: How do you do?
0: How do you do? And this is Miss...
4: Gray.
0: Gray, Miss Gray.
7: How do you do?
0: Say, you know, I've been reading about you in the papers, Mr. Hopkins. The gossip columns. Congratulations. I think you show very good taste.
6: Well, that's more than I can say for you. Tommy, let's go.
7: Yes, I think we'd better.
0: Oh. Now, there's a fellow I wanted to insult.
4: Oh, why didn't you?
0: Well, I couldn't think of anything to say.
4: Well, let's sit down. I'll dream up something for you.
0: That's a good idea, too.
4: But the way I'm feeling right now, I'm beginning to like everybody.
0: Oh, oh, oh, good morning, my dear. Will you have some breakfast with me?
6: I've had it. Are you in a mood this morning to discuss a few matters of importance to both of us?
0: Well, there are several things that need my attention, and I
6: can well imagine. That black eye of yours is one of them.
0: Yes, I noticed it. I had a bit of an accident.
6: Yes. The papers give a full account of it. Who is this woman?
0: Woman? What woman?
6: Who is she?
0: Oh, she's a very nice girl, yes. A very nice girl.
6: Where did you meet her?
0: I met her in the park. I never saw her before in my life, and I'll probably never see her again.
4: Good morning.
0: Oh, my goodness.
4: I'm glad you're here. I was afraid I'd overslept.
0: Well, this is my wife, Miss Gray.
6: I believe we've met.
4: What's wrong with her?
0: Say, where did you come from?
4: Upstairs, don't you remember?
0: In a way, I do, yes. And in a way, I don't.
4: Hey, Mrs. Borden seems upset. I'd better be on my way.
0: Oh, for heaven's sake, don't leave me now.
4: Well, I can't think of a better time.
0: No, no. I got to find out how you got here and also how I did.
4: Well, it's a little vague to me.
0: Well, maybe Higgins can help us. Oh, Higgins.
8: Breakfast is served, sir.
0: Higgins, were you awake when Miss Gray and I came in last night?
4: Oh, look. He's got one, too.
0: What?
4: A black eye. Say, that's a pip, Higgins.
8: Thank you, miss.
0: Oh, that's a shame, Higgins. What happened?
8: Well, it was this way, sir. When you came in last night, you...
0: Oh, it happened last night. Never mind, Higgins. You better get us some breakfast.
8: Yes, sir.
4: Look, I've had a beautiful evening. I've been out in society, and I've got a wonderful headache, and I couldn't be happier, but really, I've got to be running along.
0: Oh, no, no, no. You must have some breakfast. Besides, I need your advice. Oh, if I don't have another birthday for 10 years, it'll be soon enough.
4: Well, why? We had a wonderful time. We must have. I spent a dollar of my own money.
0: You shouldn't have done that.
4: That's what started the argument with the taxi driver.
0: Taxi driver?
4: Yeah. Black
8: coffee, sir.
4: You remember the taxi driver, don't you, Higgins?
8: I shall never forget him.
0: Well, if I'm not too inquisitive, just what is all this about a taxi driver?
8: He was much less belligerent than the policeman, sir.
0: What policeman?
8: The one who calmed you down after you told him you'd defend Miss America with your life, sir.
0: Defend who?
8: Miss America, sir. You were quieter after you fell down the steps. But your last request was that we put Miss America in the guest room.
0: Miss America? Did anybody else come home with us?
4: No, I'm Miss America.
0: Oh.
8: I want you to know, sir, that I hold not one moment's anger toward anyone for smashing me in the eye. It was nice to see you gay for a change.
0: Thank you, Higgins.
8: Not at all.
0: Well, all that was last night.
4: And today's a new day.
0: Right. You know something happened to this house this morning that hasn't happened in a long time? This is the first time in years my wife's paid any attention to me, and I think you had something to do with it.
4: I think I did.
0: You said something had turned up. Well, here it is. Why not take a job with me?
4: What kind of a job?
0: Well, we'll think of something. I'd just like to keep you around here.
4: No, thank you.
0: I'd feel much safer. You see, yesterday I learned I was about to lose my wife.
4: And you want me to stay here and make sure?
0: Well, it might work just the other way around.
4: And again, it mightn't.
0: You know, Martha, that's my wife, is a very nice person. Though you would scarcely believe it by the way she acted toward you this morning.
4: Oh, well, she just had me figured wrong.
0: Well, that's what's so nice about it. Now, you need a job and I need you.
4: No, thank you. You're too rich. Besides, you'd scare me, living in a house this big.
0: But I didn't want all this. Is it my fault that I invented a pump? All I ever wanted in my life was to have a little fun and a family. I haven't got a family and never had any fun till last night.
4: Well, thanks, but I'll see you next birthday.
0: Now, wait a minute, Miss Gray. Come here. Just a...
4: Hey, who's the mob?
0: Oh, my daughter Catherine and her gang, I suppose. She's probably brought them all home for breakfast.
4: Oh, well, do they do this often? I mean, does this go on all the time?
0: Let's go out in the garden. I have an offer to make you. A business offer.
7: Come on in, gang. Come on in.
9: Hey, Catherine. Who's that?
7: That? Oh, it's Dad and somebody. Don't let him bother you. Make yourselves at home, gang.
9: Okay.
7: I'll get Cook to whip us up some
9: all
7: breakfast.
9: All right. Will you?
7: Cook? Oh, hello, Michael.
10: Hello.
7: Cook, how about some breakfast?
10: How many?
7: Oh, I don't know, 10 or 12. Will you hurry it up?
10: Of all things, 10, 12. I ain't running a restaurant.
7: Michael, would you mind helping cook? She's got a grouch on again.
10: I'm the chauffeur of the house. Besides, this is my breakfast hour. I'm supposed to be eating.
7: Well, sit down then and eat.
10: I'm just a mechanical puppet. I'm not supposed to sit in the presence of my...
7: I know. You're not supposed to sit in the presence of your betters, as you say. But go ahead.
10: I didn't say that.
7: You were thinking it.
10: Oh, I'm not supposed to think. I'm only supposed to wait outside a hotel all night while my debtors are getting drunk and throwing away more money than most people make in a year.
7: I'm sorry, Mike. You'll feel better after you get some sleep.
10: I'm not supposed to sleep. Just wind me up like a mechanical toy.
7: I didn't mean to be rude, Michael.
10: The rich can afford to be rude. You and your brother and all your rich friends.
7: What's wrong with Tim and me? Tell me, Michael.
10: Listen, will you get out of here and let me finish my breakfast?
7: Oh, Michael, you're wonderful. I love you when you get mad. Look, if I hurry and get the gang out of here, will you talk to me?
10: No.
7: Oh, thanks, Michael. See you later.
11: Hello, Mom, what's up? Higgins said you wanted to see me.
6: Read this, second column. It's about your father.
11: Oh, that, I saw it. Yeah, it must have been some shindig. Was Dad banged up much?
6: Just a common black eye. It's not funny, Jim. And you haven't heard the worst.
11: Who's the blonde woman they mentioned?
6: I'm coming to that. She spent the night here.
11: You're kidding.
6: She spent the night here in the guest room. Now I want you to go right downstairs and get her out of this house.
11: Well, I'll do the best I can. I'm not so sure about Dad now. He might poke me in the eye. Oh, good morning.
12: Good morning.
11: I'm Mr. Borden's son.
12: Yes, your father's just told me about you.
11: Well, let's come to the point. How long have you known my father?
12: Oh, a long time. Ever since last night.
11: You only met him last night?
12: In the park.
11: Oh, a pickup.
12: Nothing as vulgar as that.
11: Well, what would you call it?
12: Love at first sight, I guess.
11: Don't make me laugh. My father's an old man.
12: Age doesn't matter when the real thing comes along.
11: How about money? Does that matter?
12: It helps.
11: Now we're getting somewhere. Look, you see this? You know what it is?
12: $50 bill, isn't it?
11: That's exactly what it is. Here, hold it.
12: Uh-huh. Yeah, it's a real thing. I can see the little veins running through it.
11: I'll tell you what I'll do. I'll bet you that $50 you can't get out that door by the time I count 10.
12: Oh, that's pretty far.
11: Well, I could count to 20.
12: No, I don't think I could make it. You see, my rheumatism's been bothering me. Here's your money. I understand you play polo.
11: What's that got to do with it?
12: Nothing. Just that I'm amazed.
11: Amazed at what?
12: Amazed to discover that horses have better breeding than the people who ride them.
0: Well, have you decided about... Oh, hello, Tim.
11: Hello, Dad.
0: Have you thought the matter over, Miss Gray?
12: Oh, yes. I've had a couple of propositions this morning. Your son wants me to leave, and you want me to stay. And of the two propositions, Mr. Borden Sr., I think I prefer yours.

0: In just a moment, Mr. DeMille will bring us Act Two of Fifth Avenue Girl, with Ginger Rogers, Edward Arnold, John Howard, and Joan Perry. Meantime, you all remember the old saying, "Give me the making of the songs of a nation, and I care not who makes its laws." Well, nearly every region in America has its own beloved songs. You know this old-time one. That's "Oh, Susanna," one of Stephen Foster's most engaging songs. Remember how it starts?
1: I came from Alabama with my banjo on my knee. I'm going to Louisiana, my true love for to see.
0: Yes, and speaking of Louisiana, here's a bit of recent news from the South. Down in New Orleans, and in many other cities too, we made a survey to find out how the women wash their nice things. And when all the results from all the cities were added up, we found
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0: Well, that's interesting, Sally. 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
2: 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And here's our friend to sing it. 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
3: Act Two of Fifth Avenue Girl, starring Ginger Rogers as Mary Gray, Edward Arnold as Timothy Borden, John Howard as Tim, and Joan Perry as Catherine. The arrival of Mary Gray in the Borden household created a storm of dissension, but all efforts to dislodge her have proved futile. Her pretended romance with Mr. Borden has stunned the family completely, and for the first time in years, the master of the house assumes a certain importance in their eyes. But Timothy Jr. feels he's been personally affronted. In the library, he faces the unwelcome guests.
4: Say, you.
5: You referring to me?
4: Yes. Did you put this picture of Father on my dresser?
5: What's wrong with your father?
4: That's beside the point. Did you put these business reports there, too?
5: Well, I didn't know what to do with him since your father's too old to work.
4: That's a lot of bunk. He wasn't too old a couple of weeks ago.
5: Oh, he seems to think so now.
4: Well, what am I supposed to do with these reports?
5: Well, somebody's got to fill your father's shoes. I guess, though, they're probably too big for you.
4: Oh, I'm not a man, is that it?
5: Well, you wear long pants.
4: Say, what are you trying to do, disrupt this family?
5: I haven't done anything.
4: What's your racket, sister?
5: Haven't quite made up my mind.
4: Do you think my mother's going to step aside for you?
5: That's what I heard.
4: So you think you're going to marry my father, is that it?
5: I might be your stepmother. Heaven knows I'd hate to be your mother.
4: I've got you figured. You're a gold digger.
5: What makes you think you're not a gold digger? What have you ever done to deserve all this? What have you ever accomplished?
4: What do you expect to accomplish?
5: I've got my claws in plush, and I like the feel of it.
4: Now, you're just kidding yourself. With father's business going to pot, there isn't going to be any plush left.
5: Oh, there'll be enough for my needs. When I get through, you're going to be faced with the awful predicament of going to work for a change.
6: Oh, there you are, Mary. Shall we go? I'm all ready.
5: Yes, I'm ready.
4: Dad, listen.
6: Oh, hello, son. How's the polo coming along?
4: Dad, can I speak to you privately?
6: Well, you might ask Miss Gray for an appointment.
4: Miss Gray, do you mind if I speak to my father?
5: No.
4: Well, please go away, then.
5: Not any farther than this.
4: So are you two fastened together with wires or something? Look, Dad, I don't know what's come over you. You know Mother's in a pretty nervous condition.
6: Oh, I didn't know. That's too bad.
4: Well, I can't criticize you for neglecting Mother, but I do criticize you for neglecting your business.
6: What business?
4: The pump business. Have you seen these reports?
6: I told Miss Gray to throw them out.
4: But, Dad, the business is in a very desperate condition.
6: Is that so? Well, why don't you do something about it?
4: Dad, I don't know anything about pumps.
5: You can learn, can't you? Come on, Mr. Borden. We're going to be late for our rumble lesson.
6: That's crazy.
7: Children, we've got to be calm. The important thing is that we must change our attitude toward this woman.
4: Yeah.
7: If we're pleasant to her, she'll reveal her true colors. They always do. Then your father will get rid of her himself.
4: Why are you so anxious about Father? I thought you were going to Reno.
7: Well, Reno will come in time.
8: Mother's boyfriend gave her the air.
7: Catherine, nothing of the kind. Mr. Hopkins is simply being discreet in this emergency. Besides, we can't let your father make a fool of himself. After we've saved him from himself, we can all live our own lives.
8: We might as well save some of his money for ourselves while we're at it.
4: And just what are you doing for the cause? Hanging around the kitchen, mooing after that dope Michael.
7: Michael? Why,
8: Tim,
7: Catherine.
8: Tim, you shut up. He doesn't know what he's talking
7: about. Now, children, bickering is not the answer to our problem. We've all got to pull together. Now, Tim, I want you to be especially nice to Miss Gray.
4: Well, what am I supposed to do, enter into competition with Dad?
8: You can't take a girl away from your own father.
7: Well, the least you can do is to make the same sacrifices I'm making.
4: I've had enough of sacrifices. I've been going to that office every day for a week. Pumps, pumps, pumps. That's all I hear all day long. You make some sacrifices for a change. I'm not going to spend my evenings with a female I loathe.
7: But we've got to do something. And we can only succeed by unified action. Oh, I'm asking my family to rally round for the last time.
8: Hold it, Mother, hold it. You look like the Statue of Liberty.
7: Now, Higgins, Mr. Borden will sit here, and I'd like Miss Gray to sit next to Mr. Timothy. Miss Catherine will sit next to me.
9: Yes, madame.
7: Now, has cook prepared all of Mr. Borden's favorite dishes?
9: Everything, madame, including the beef stew.
7: Oh, thank you, Higgins.
10: Good evening.
7: Oh, good evening, Miss Gray. Well, how charming you look. Children, come and see how lovely Miss Gray looks in her new frock. Won't you join us in the living room?
10: Well, Mr. Borden and I are going out.
7: Oh. Oh, Tim, doesn't Miss Gray look charming?
4: She certainly does.
10: Is that a new gown?
11: Oh, yes, it is. It's very chic. Where did you get it?
10: Where? Oh, I don't know. I mean, that is, I don't remember.
7: Catherine, you shouldn't be so inquisitive. Oh, I'm sorry, dear. We haven't got to know you better. After all, you are practically one of the family.
10: As a matter of fact, we've all been a little upset, you see.
4: Yeah, that's right. We haven't meant to be rude. Personally, I'd like to offer you my apologies.
10: Oh, you haven't been that rude.
6: Mary, where are you?
8: In here.
6: Lessons from Madame Lasanga. You do the rumba, the lulaconga. Six lessons and... Oh, hello, everybody. I'm sorry I'm late. I was just practicing that new rumba step, you know.
7: Oh, Timothy, I was just saying that I thought it would be a good idea if you and Miss Gray joined us for dinner.
4: Yes, what do you say, Dad?
6: For dinner? Well, I'm not quite sure.
7: We have all your favorite dishes.
6: You have? Well, why didn't you let me know about it?
7: Well, it's sort of a surprise.
6: Well, what do you think about it, Miss Gray?
11: We have a party of friends waiting for us.
6: Oh, yes, that's true. And it wouldn't be nice to keep them waiting.
11: Oh, I shouldn't think so.
6: No, well, I'm sorry, but we could make it some other night.
7: Just as you say, Timothy.
6: Well, we'd better be getting along. We're a little late now, and I wouldn't want to keep them waiting. Bye, Aunt dear.
11: Thank you, sir.
6: I'm just trying out that new rumba step again, see? Six lessons from Madame Lasanga. You'll do the rumba and the conga, six, you know. Oh, say, wait a minute, I got it. Six lessons.
4: Well, can you beat it? $5 million walking right out of our lives, and there's nothing we can do about it.
6: Hey, how did you like that rumber I showed the family then?
11: I think you got something there.
6: You know, it's a shame to go on deceiving them like this.
11: Don't weaken now. It'll do them good.
6: Well, you're the boss. Oh, Michael. Michael, just drive through the park as usual. We'll let you know when we want to go home. Phew. Do people get in these clothes every night? And why they ever put tails on a man's coat, I don't know.
11: No, don't ask me.
6: And why they keep guzzling champagne night after night, I'll never know.
11: I can still feel the effects of your birthday party every time I shake my head.
6: You see, the family was being very nice to you when I came down.
11: Oh, they had me scared to death.
6: Yeah, they're even nice to me lately.
11: It's pretty simple. You take something away from people they don't want, and they want it more than ever.
12: You know, you've got a lot of common sense.
11: You got to have common sense on my side of the fence.
12: There are a lot of nice people on your side of the fence.
11: Well, the other fellow's pasture always looks greener.
12: Does my side of the fence look any different to you?
11: You can have it.
12: I'm beginning to feel sorry for the rich, huh?
11: I guess rich people are just poor people with money.
12: This vicious nightlife is getting me down.
11: I'm not very good at faking. When I do things, I want to mean them. Don't you think I'd better be on my way?
12: Why?
11: I better get back to where I belong before this kind of life catches up with me.
12: Oh, you can't walk out on a contract.
11: Oh, this is the goofiest job I've ever had. I don't see what good I'm doing in that house outside of getting myself into a mess.
12: Well, whatever you're doing, it seems to work. I've never enjoyed so much attention before from my family.
11: Why do you hang on to a bunch like that, anyhow?
12: Oh, well, I like them.
11: You really do like them?
12: Yeah, they're a pretty nice family. As I remember them.
11: Everybody to his own poison. You're still in love with your wife, aren't you?
12: Well, no. You see, after love goes away, something's left in its place that's even more important.
11: It's okay with you. It's okay with me. I'm getting paid.
12: That's the girl. But you know, we've got to begin thinking about your future.
11: Oh, don't worry about my future. It doesn't bother me. I haven't any squawk coming.
12: Oh, this nightlife.
11: We can go home in a couple of hours. Quiet. Somebody may still be up.
12: Well, if they are, go into the act.
11: All right. Oh, look out. Here comes your wife.
12: Oh,
13: good evening. Did you have a nice
12: happy
13: time?
12: Happy birthday to you.
11: Timothy!
12: Happy
11: boy, I'll say, we've had an evening. You should have seen him at the Flamingo Club. He was a scream. He kept insisting it was his birthday all over again. Whoa there, wait a minute. One step at a time.
13: I don't know what I've done to deserve this.
12: Happy birthday to you. Happy birthday. Is she gone?
11: Say, you're a great actor, you know that?
12: Well, you better get some sleep. Good night and pleasant dreams.
11: Good night. Who is it?
14: Me, Catherine.
11: Well, come in.
14: I've waited up for you. I wanted to talk to you.
11: Oh? Well, what's the trouble?
14: I've got a problem.
11: Who hasn't?
14: It's about Michael.
11: Oh, what about Michael?
14: He doesn't respond.
11: He doesn't what?
14: Well, you see, Miss Gray, I'm rich and I know it. But it isn't my fault. I try to understand everything he says to me, even though sometimes I don't know what he's talking about.
11: What are you talking about?
14: You see, I'm broad-minded. I understand perfectly about you and Father.
11: Aren't you getting a little ahead of yourself?
14: Why shouldn't younger people marry older people? Fat people marry thin people? Tall people marry short
11: people?
14: I'm
11: afraid you don't quite understand the situation.
14: I'm not a child. You're young. Father's old. All right, Michael's poor and I'm rich, and I love him very much. But I can't go on waiting for the day.
11: What day?
14: You know, when we'll all be the same. Michael calls it dialectical materialism.
11: What does that mean?
14: I'm not sure, but I think it's when everybody will be more or less like Michael.
11: Look, I'm a little tired, and I think you're a little tired, too.
14: But what am I going to do about it? I know you know. You're a woman of the world.
11: I think you'd better talk about this to your mother.
14: Mother doesn't understand those things.
11: Oh, she's not alone.
14: Perhaps if I got a job, it would make a difference.
11: Yes, might be a good idea.
14: That's what I'll do. Then if I'm like him, he can't ignore me, can he? Oh, you're wonderful.
11: Huh? Why?
14: For giving me this swell advice.
11: Well, now, look here. I didn't say anything. I don't want to say anything. I'm in enough hot water as this.
15: Well, Tula, look at the boy's really coming along, huh?
16: Yes, he's really taking hold down there at the office.
15: Well, he's my son.
16: He's got ideas, TJ. He's figured out a method of marketing a cheaper pump on long-term credit. Ought to make you a mint of money.
15: Oh, am I butting in? No, no. Mr. Terwilliger and I were just talking over a few personal matters. Thanks very much for dropping in like this, Terwilliger. Good night.
16: Good night, TJ. Good night, Tim.
4: Good night.
12: Say, Tim, what's all this about long-term credit and cheaper pumps?
4: Well, your pumps have got whiskers, and so have your ideas. If I'm going to run this business, I'm going to run it my way.
12: All right. Do as you like.
4: Look, this is really what I wanted to talk to you about, Dad. I'm worried about Mother. She's taking an awful beating.
17: But I haven't done anything.
4: Well, it isn't easy for Mother to live in the same house with another woman hanging around.
17: What other woman?
4: We don't know what it's all about. Are you going to marry this girl?
17: Now, I don't inquire into your personal affairs, and I don't see why you should inquire into mine.
4: Well, why don't you at least give Mother a break? Why don't you talk to her?
17: I didn't know she wanted to talk to me.
4: Well, she does. I just left her. She's upstairs. Look, why don't we clear out of here tonight and leave you two alone? Maybe you can straighten out a few things.
10: It's almost 8:30. Are you ready?
17: Oh, hello, Mary. Just a second now. I'll run up and get my coat.
4: Dad?
17: Yeah.
4: I'd be very happy to take Miss Gray any place she wanted to go tonight.
17: Well, why not? What do you say, Mary?
10: Thanks. I'd just as soon spend one evening at home.
4: Now, wait a minute. Is there anything wrong with me? Have I got beriberi or something?
17: Mary, I don't like to ask you to do this, but would you mind going to the opening with Tim?
10: Well, I don't know. I wasn't very...
17: Oh, please, Mary. You see, Mrs. Borden and I have a few things to talk over.
10: Well, in that case, I'd love to go. That is, if he doesn't mind taking me.
4: Mind? Why, it'd be a pleasure. Is the car outside?
10: Yes.
4: Well, come on, then. What's holding us back? By the way, where is this opening?
10: Oh, I don't know. Oh, it is... I don't really feel like going anyplace. As a matter of fact, we were just going for a walk through the park. Look, you don't have to come along if you don't want to.
4: Do you put on evening clothes to take a walk in the park?
10: I do it quite often.
4: Oh, I see. That's why you ordered Michael to have the car, too.
10: No. We were going to the band concert.
4: In evening clothes?
10: Look, I'm not submitting to a third degree unless you show me a badge.
4: Well, I'm not going to let you walk in the park alone.
10: I do it quite often, but you needn't come along if you're afraid of the dark.
4: Come on, never mind the sarcasm.
18: Peanuts, hot to roasted peanuts.
10: Peanuts, please.
18: Okay, lady, thanks. Peanuts, hot to roasted peanuts.
10: Here, want some peanuts?
4: Thanks. Will this be dinner?
10: Sure. Everything's on me tonight.
4: Well, where do we go from here?
10: Over on that bench.
4: That bench? Yes. How do you think we're going to find any room on that bench?
10: Mm, we will. Come on, squeeze in. Pardon us, please.
19: The nerve of some people's children.
4: Well, we made it.
10: Sure. Now eat your peanuts.
4: Don't look now, but love is certainly in the air around here.
10: Well, the park bench is the only place poor people can make love.
20: Say, lady, do you mind moving over? Me and me gals got a little necking to do.
10: There's only room for one. I mean...
20: That's all we need. Come on, honey, set.
4: Look, is this the only bench in the park? I'm beginning to feel like a sardine still in the can.
10: I met your father on this bench.
4: Well, that ought to make it a museum piece. Say, is this what you and Dad do every night?
10: Not every night.
4: You might at least have picked a bench away from that seal pond.
10: Well, if there's anything you want to know about seals, I can tell you. They eat nothing but fresh oysters on the half shell every
4: it's
10: day.
4: It's too bad they don't like fresh blondes.
10: I've been thrown to them before, but they always toss me back.
4: Well, they've got more intelligence than I thought.
19: Hey, why don't you two fight at home? Can't even have a pleasant evening in the park without someone coming along to spoil it. Let's go, Milton.
10: Now, you see? You frighten people.
4: Well, we'll at least have a little more room. Shove over.
21: Pardon me, bud. How about us sitting there? Come on, baby.
10: Okay, Commodore.
4: Well, that's that. Now the Marines have moved in.
10: Why don't you go home?
4: I can sit here as long as you can.
21: Anchors away! Hey, hey!
4: Hey, look, sailor. Away. Would you mind piping down? We'd like to listen to the band concert.
21: What's the matter with my singing?
4: Just pipe down.
21: Oh, now you frighten me, bud. What are you, a junior G-man?
4: Well, if you think I am, just step out on a walk.
21: Well, when you gotta do it, you gotta do it.
19: Hey,
21: come on.
19: Hey, wait a minute, sailor. Sister, why don't you give your friend a liver pill?
10: Hey, why don't you button up your lip?
4: Would you two ladies like to fight it out?
19: Come on, Lexington, let's scram out of here.
21: So long, Junior G-Man.
4: Go on, beat it.
10: Did you come here to fight?
4: Look, I don't want to fight. I just want to talk.
10: If you don't mind, I'd rather listen to the music.
18: Oh, thank you, please. Would you kindly move over, please?
4: Here we go again. Move over.
18: Oh, thank you. Here is seat. Sitting down, kiddo.
10: Oh, it's a swell night, isn't it?
1: The moon's just coming up.
4: Yeah. You know, you're very pretty by moonlight, Miss Gray. Mary.
1: Hey. Wait a minute. What makes you think you can get away with that stuff?
4: What, the kiss?
1: Yeah. Why did you do that?
4: Well, because it's something I wanted to do.
1: Oh, you give me an idea, Mr. Borden. That's something I've wanted to do.

0: Come in.
1: Oh, what do you want, Catherine?
0: I want to see you.
1: Look, would you mind some other time?
0: No, right now. I just want to tell you what I think of you. You're the most deceitful, double-crossing, sneaking.
1: Wait a minute. Wait, what have I done?
0: You know very well. Michael!
1: Well, what about him?
0: I told him I was going to get a job, just as you said.
2: I said?
0: And now he hates me. He says I'm just a spoiled brat trying to take somebody's job away. Oh, he hates me. You could have stopped it. I confided in you. I trusted you.
1: Oh, well, we'll do something about it.
0: You've done enough. You don't care anything about Dad. You only go out with him so you can be near Michael.
2: Oh, for heaven's sake.
0: But you're not going to get him. If I can't have him, nobody can. I hate you. Oh, I hate you.
1: Mama hates me. Daughter hates me. Junior hates me. I guess I'm a pretty popular girl around here.

0: After a short intermission, Mr. DeMille presents Ginger Rogers, Edward Arnold, John Howard, and Joan Perry in Act 3 of Fifth Avenue Girl. Tonight, we've asked Libby Collins, our Hollywood fashion reporter, to round up some last-minute fashion news for us, just in time for last-minute Christmas shopping. Here she is, Libby Collins.
1: Well, Mr. Ruick, it looks like a white Christmas.
0: You mean we're going to have snow for Christmas, Libby, here in Hollywood?
1: No, indeed. That's not a weather report, it's a fashion report. This year, white has climbed right into the fashion spotlight in the middle of winter. Joan Bennett modeled a gorgeous evening cape for one of the fashion magazines. It's made of chalky white gabardine with swirls of gold kid on the shoulders. Marlena Dietrich, in her current hit Seven Sinners, wears a beautiful white afternoon suit. Smart shops are featuring white coats, even for city streets. And white evening dresses will be as thick as snowflakes at holiday parties.
0: Well, I guess this year, Libby, if it's white, it's right.
1: That's about it, Mr. Ruick. And there's one place where white is specially right. That's in winter sports clothes. Short white woolen skating dresses, luscious white sweaters, and adorable white fuzzy hoods and mittens.
0: Now, wait a minute, Libby.
1: Oh, I know what you're thinking, Mr. Ruick. White is lovely, but it does get dirty. And
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0: Curtain rises on Act Three of Fifth Avenue Girl. Next morning, and a curtain of gloom hangs over the Borden household. Mrs. Borden, Tim, and Catherine are submerged in black thoughts. Even Mary is having a time trying to straighten out Catherine's tangled romance with Michael.
1: Good morning, Cook.
2: Good morning, Sophie.
1: Mind if I join you for a cup of coffee, Michael?
3: Aren't you stepping out of your class?
1: Me? I haven't any class.
3: Look, just what is your position in this household?
1: Don't ask me. Michael, will you stop being a dope?
2: Atta girl. Keep your coffee.
3: What do you mean?
1: Straight from the shoulder. You're in love and you haven't the spunk to fight for the thing you want.
3: I don't have to listen to this nonsense.
1: You've made Catherine unhappy. You make everyone unhappy.
3: Oh, so you know all about me.
1: You are like a pane of glass to me, brother. You try to make everybody believe things you don't even believe yourself.
3: You're a pawn in the hands of your betters.
1: I'm a what?
3: You're a renegade to your own class.
1: Is that so? You can't call me that and get away with it.
4: How dare you slap Michael? I saw you. I'll pull every hair out of your head.
1: You do what, you bat-winged flapper?
3: Put down that knife. Put it down. Stop waving that knife. What are you going to do?
1: You talk too much. I'm going to carve you out a new mouth.
3: I don't care what you do to me, but you leave Catherine alone.
1: Who says?
3: I do.
1: You're going to fight for her, huh?
3: Yes, I'll fight for her.
1: Michael. Oh, Michael. That ought to prove how much he hates you. Thanks for your use of the knife, Cook. Good morning, all.
5: Come on in, Mary. Say, where have you been all day?
1: Oh, just taking care of some odds and ends.
5: I slept most of the day, getting in trim to go out tonight.
1: Do we have to? Why don't you stay home for a change?
5: Oh, I'd love to, but we started this thing and we've got to go through with it.
1: Don't you think we've gone too far?
5: You don't know my wife like I do.
1: Well, yes, I do. She's completely cured.
5: Has she been talking to you?
1: Oh, just to say hello.
5: Well, you've got to be careful. She's a very persuasive woman, especially when she cries.
1: Listen, if I stay in this house any longer, you're not going to have any family, and I'm not going to have any sanity.
5: Oh, you're not going to run out on me.
1: I've been thinking of it.
5: No, you can't. Not yet. I'll put you out when the time comes. But if she thinks she has anything to do with your leaving, I'd be right back where I started.
1: Well, whatever you say, but I've got a feeling that...
5: Mary, leave it to me. Will you leave it to me? When the right time comes, I'll put on a big scene.
1: You mean, get out and never darken my door again?
5: That's it. What do you say?
1: I'll think it over.

0: Higgins.
1: Yes, Smith. You want me to order the car?
0: No. Higgins, I'm leaving. Will you tell Mr. Borden in about a half an hour, please?
1: You mean you're leaving for good, miss?
0: Yes. Now, don't forget to tell him.
1: Very good, miss. Hello there.
0: Oh, hello.
2: Where are you going? On a prowl again tonight?
0: Maybe.
2: Any special victim in mind?
0: I don't play favorites.
2: What's the matter? You're not dressed up. No band concert?
0: Good night.
2: Oh, now, don't run away. Let's sit down.
0: Listen, I haven't got time to go.
2: Come on. Then. I haven't sat on the front stoop since I was a kid. Anyway, there's a couple of questions I'd like to ask you. You don't mind, do you?
0: Well, it depends.
2: Well, to begin with, what is your angle? What are you doing in this house?
0: You know the answer to that. I'm Goldie.
2: Look, let's quit stalling. I'll admit you've had us all pretty upset, but that's okay. It's probably done us good. But I'm getting tired of this mystery stuff.
0: There's no mystery about me.
2: You know, you're really a pretty nice girl.
0: That's what you think.
2: Well, aren't you?
0: What do you care?
2: You got my father all mixed up, and now you've got me all mixed up.
0: Why pick on me? I haven't done anything to anybody.
2: Not much you haven't.
0: What have I ever done to you?
2: Do you really want to know?
0: No. Look, why don't you go away?
2: Oh, no. I'm going to sit right here, and you're going to sit right here until you open up.
0: All right. But you're going to be sitting here for an awfully long time.
2: Mary.
0: Keep your distance. Remember what happened to you in the park?
2: Yeah, I'm thinking about that. And it was worth it.
0: Listen, you, let me go.
2: Why don't you be honest, Mary? You know that I...
0: Let me go!
2: What's the matter? Afraid?
0: I'm not afraid of you.
2: Afraid of yourself?
0: Listen, you keep on your own side of the steps or I'll bat you down.
3: What's the matter up there? Anything wrong here, lady?
0: No, officer. Everything's all right.
3: Was this fella annoying you?
0: I told you if everything was all right, officer.
3: Well, watch your step, buddy.
2: Well, now are you satisfied?
0: Well,
2: thanks for saving you from the law. But I came here to talk, and cop or no cop, Miss Gray, that's what we're going to do.
4: What do you mean she's gone?
5: It's true, Timothy. I heard her tell Higgins.
4: I don't believe it. She wouldn't do a thing like that.
5: Timothy, do you mind so very much?
4: Of course I mind. I'm going out and look for her.
5: Oh, Timothy, I thought perhaps we could stay home tonight together. I made some stew, Timothy.
4: Stew? You made stew?
5: Yes.
4: Well, all right, I'll look for her later.
5: Oh, Timothy, thank you. Oh, it'll be like old times, won't it? Just you and me alone. Timothy, I was thinking, couldn't we start all over again?
4: Start all over again? After the way I acted? I wouldn't think of asking you, Martha.
5: Well, you haven't acted any worse than I have. The whole thing's been my fault.
4: No, it was my fault. Those innocent flirtations of yours meant nothing.
5: Of course not, but there'll never be another. Timothy, do you know what I've been doing in my spare time? I've been learning to rumba.
4: What for?
5: So that I could go out dancing with you, if you'll let me.
4: Oh, well, we'll see.
5: Oh, Timothy, and you won't go looking for Miss Gray?
4: We'll see about that, too.
5: Oh, Timothy.
6: Come on in, Michael. Hello, Mother. Hello, Dad.
5: Catherine, what's Michael doing in here? Oh, you didn't have an accident, did you?
6: No, Mother. Tell them, Michael.
7: No. You tell them.
6: All right. Michael and I are man and wife.
5: Michael and you are what?
6: We're married.
5: Oh, stop this nonsense.
6: It isn't nonsense.
5: Oh, but I don't believe it. Married to a chauffeur?
6: He's not a chauffeur.
7: Here, you may have the cap. I relinquish the badge of servitude.
5: Michael, you go to the kitchen.
6: You're not going to separate us.
5: Go to your room, Catherine.
7: You stay where you are.
5: Oh, send him away, Timothy. The girl's out of her mind.
4: I'm afraid you'll have to go away, Michael.
7: I'm taking Catherine with me.
4: Naturally, she's your wife.
6: Oh, Dad.
4: Congratulations, Michael.
5: Oh, Timothy.
4: Now, wait a minute, Martha.
5: Oh, but this is too much. Married to a chauffeur.
4: Well, I wasn't much when you married me.
5: Oh, but she's such a baby.
4: Well, about the same age as you were.
5: Huh?
4: Yeah.
5: Oh, well, all right. Congratulations, darling. I hope you'll be very happy. Congratulations, Michael. What's your last name?
7: Parents bother.
5: Oh!
2: Well, what's going on?
0: Yes, anything wrong?
6: Oh, Mary. Mary, you're wonderful. Just wonderful. I can't thank you enough.
2: What's Mary done?
6: Tim, Michael and I are married. We're going on our honeymoon now. Say goodbye, Michael.
7: Goodbye. Dad and Mom...
6: Goodbye. Goodbye. Bye, Mary, and thanks again.
4: Goodbye and good luck. Great kids, huh?
5: Timothy, hadn't you better tell Miss Gray?
4: Huh? What? Oh, yes, Miss Gray. What have you got to say for yourself? Is it true you advised my daughter to elope with a house chauffeur?
0: I suppose I did.
4: You suppose you did? I want you to know, Miss Gray, this is the end. You've come between me and my family for the last time.
2: Aren't you being a little rough?
4: Rough? After what this woman has done to all of us? Your mother on the verge of a nervous breakdown? Your sister? Well, look what she's done to your sister. You're a wicked, conniving woman, Miss Gray. You've hypnotized me for the last time, and I must ask you to leave this house.
0: Oh, I can't play any longer. I wasn't doing anything to anybody. I was just sitting on a park bench, minding my own business. I didn't ask for this job.
4: No, you forced
0: it on me. I'm sorry I ever saw you. I'm sorry I ever saw this place. I can't take it any longer. I'm going.
2: Hey, wait a minute, Dad. What was that about a job?
4: Huh? Job?
5: Yes, Timothy, what was that?
2: Dad, was she working here?
4: Huh? Working?
2: Was she working here? She was working here. I knew it. Mary!
8: Mary, come back. Listen. What's he doing?
5: Timothy, look me in the eye.
4: Well,
5: Timothy Borden, you old fake.
4: Well, gosh, Martha, I had to do something.
5: Well, I'm glad you did.
4: Oh, Martha.
2: Mary, wait. Listen, Mary.
0: Let me alone.
2: Come here. Where do you think you're going?
0: Why should you care where I'm going?
2: Well, I do care.
0: I'm going back to where I belong.
2: I'll say you are. You belong with me. And you're coming back to the house right now.
0: I'm not.
2: You're coming back if I have to carry you. Come on.
0: No. Put me down. You can't do this to me.
2: I'll show you.
0: Let me down. You hear? Let me down.
3: Here. What's going on here?
2: Out of the way, officer.
3: Put that girl down or I'll run you in.
0: Officer.
3: Yes, lady?
0: Why don't you mind your own business?
9: Just a moment, Mr. DeMille will bring our stars back to the microphone for their curtain call. But first, there's a Christmas hint I'd like to give our listeners. 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Now, with an egg beater, beat this mixture until it gets fluffy, like rich whipped cream. Then take handfuls of this whipped up snow and spread it with your fingers along the branches of your tree. If you want more sparkle, get some of that shiny artificial snow that you buy in a store and sprinkle it right on top of the Lux snow while the Lux snow is still moist. Christmas wreaths will look gayer than ever in your windows if you add a touch of Lux snow to them. For your holiday table decorations, take pine boughs or just bare branches from a tree or shrub and spread on the whipped up snow. Now remember, to make this 2 cups of lukewarm water, just 2 cups, and pour them into the bowl with the flakes. Now, with an egg beater, beat this mixture until it gets fluffy, like rich whipped cream. Then take handfuls of this whipped up snow and spread it with your fingers along the branches of your tree. If you want more sparkle, get some of that shiny artificial snow that you buy in a store and sprinkle it right on top of the Lux snow while the Lux snow is still moist. Christmas wreaths will look gayer than ever in your windows if you add a touch of Lux snow to them. For your holiday table decorations, take pine boughs or just bare branches from a tree or shrub and spread on

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2: You know, C.B., Ginger is a constant source of amazement to me.
3: Is that good or bad, Eddie?
2: Oh, good, very good.
4: Well, then you can speak freely, Eddie.
1: Yes, what's amazing about Ginger this week?
2: The discovery I made the other day.
4: Good?
2: Excellent. I was wandering around an art gallery downtown when all of a sudden I found myself in front of a drawing signed by Ginger Rogers, a charcoal sketch of the actress Maria Uspenskaya. And it was great.
1: How do you plead, Ginger? Guilty or not guilty?
3: Well, it's a form of insanity, Judge. You know, like you navigate your boat, or Eddie gets out in the kitchen and cooks dinner, I draw pictures.
2: And a very nice hobby it is, Ginger, especially when they hang your pictures in art galleries.
4: What's on the program next week, Mr. DeMille?
1: Next Monday night, the marquee will read Mickey Rooney, Dula Bondi, and Virginia Weidler in Young Tom Edison. Our play is adapted from the MGM picture with Mickey and the same part he played on the screen. It's the drama of a genius, but a genius who was a regular American boy. Tom Edison got into more than his share of scrapes, so Mickey Rooney will be right at home in the part next Monday night when we present Young Tom Edison.
3: That's a swell Christmas present for any audience, Mr. DeMille. We'll be listening.
4: Ginger, I understand they're previewing your new picture, Kitty Foyle, tonight.
3: Yes, that's right, John.
4: Well, I hear great reports on it. Good luck.
3: Thanks. Thanks, John. Good night.
2: Good night.
4: Good night,
2: C.B.
1: Good night. We'll ask Santa Claus for some more like you. Our sponsors, the makers of Lux Flakes, join me in inviting you to be with us again next Monday night when the Lux Radio Theater presents Mickey Rooney, Dula Bondi, and Virginia Weidler in Young Tom Edison. This is Cecil B. DeMille saying good night to you from Hollywood.
0: We want to remind you that this is the time to help the 1940 drive to fight tuberculosis. Purchase your supply of anti-tuberculosis Christmas seals now. 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Edward Arnold will soon be seen in the Frank Capra production, The Life of John Doe. John Howard has just completed the Universal picture, The Invisible Woman. Heard in tonight's play were Claire Vedera as Mrs. Borden, J. Arthur Young as Higgins, Tristram Coffin as Michael, Lou Merrill as Terwilliger, Fred Mackay as Hopkins, Verna Felton as Cook, and Sally Payne, Ralph Sedan, Alan Wood, Gene Webb, and Bob Burleson. Our music was directed by Louis Silvers, and your announcer has been Mel Gilroy. And this is the Columbia Broadcasting System.

Young Johnny Jonesy had a cute little boat, and all the girlies he would take for a float. He had girlies on the show, sweet little peaches by the score. But Johnny was a Weisenheimer, you know. His steady girl was Flo. And every Sunday afternoon, she'd jump in his boat and they would spoon. And then he'd row, row, row. Way up that river he would row, row, row. A hug he'd give her, then he'd kiss her now and then. She would tell him when he'd fool around and fool around. And then he'd kiss again, and then he'd row, row, row. Way up that river he would row, oh, oh, oh, oh. Then he'd drop both his oars, take a few more encores, and then he'd row.

Johnny's boat, he had a cute little seat. And every kiss he stole from Flo was so sweet. And he knew just how to row. Johnny was a rowing Romeo. He knew an island where the trees were so grand. He knew just where to land. And tales of love he'd tell to Flo until it was time for them to go. And then he'd row, row, row. On up that river he would row so slow. A hug he'd give her, then he'd kiss her now and then. She would tell him when. He'd fool around and fool around, and then he'd again, and then he'd row, row, row. On up that river he would row, just he and Flo. Then her head on his chest, he'd take a few measures rest, and then he'd row, row, row, just he and Florence. Row, row, row right into heaven. Row, row, he had no Johnson motors, so Johnny and Flo.

Now, boys, I'm going to give you a couple of tunes from my show, Early to Bed. That fine show on Broadway that pays my back house dues, you know? And I can't kid no more, hold everything, but here's a couple of them from the show. There's a gal in my life, and you're slightly less than wonderful. Look out now, there it is, yeah.

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Baby, you was so right.

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I wish you'd come back, but you say it's too late. I look kind of silly, holding the sack, but I guess I'll hold it until you come back.

0: Hey, Cat. It's 4 o'clock in the morning.
1: I just left the VBS studios. Here we are in Harlem. Everybody's here but the police, and they'll be here any minute.
0: It's high time.
1: So catch the song.
0: It is.

0: Ain't nothing wrong with me, babes. Nothing at all.
1: Baby, baby, what is the matter with you?
0: One never knows, do one?
1: You got the world in a jar.
0: Yeah, but where's the stopper?
1: And you got nothing to do.
0: Do you hear that, man? She's always laying it on me.
1: You know I always told you you'd be the death of me. And when I'm always with you, I get the third degree. That ain't right.
0: I'll tell these fools anything but tell me the truth.
1: Oh, that ain't right at all.
0: What's wrong with it? What's wrong with it?

0: sound balling, and I'm gonna ball the rest of my life.
1: I took you to a nightclub. I bought you pink champagne.
0: That's right.
1: You rode home in a taxi while I caught that subway train.
0: Hey, hey.
1: That ain't right.
0: Oh, that's all right, baby. That's a slight
1: skip. Oh, that ain't right at all.
0: Oh, that's all right, baby. That's all right with me, in fact.

0: my beef tummy. I don't like pork no how.
1: I went to a fortune teller and had my fortune told.
0: What'd she say?
1: She said you didn't love me. All you wanted was my gold.
0: She was right. How'd she know?

sounds like baby patter. Baby elephant patter, that's what I called it. Say, up in Harlem, at a table for two, there were four of us, me, your big feet, and you. From your ankle up, I'll say you sure are sweet. From that down, there's just too much food. Yeah, it's your feet too big. Don't want you cause your feet too big. 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I really hate you cause your feet too big. 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

0: She thinks you're nice. 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She likes your ring.
1: Man, oh man, them things are too big.
0: Oh, your feet's too big. 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
1: I don't think that peas are bad.
0: With me, most anything goes.
1: I look in the pot

Boys, this is Gene Krupa with the Jazz Trio, featuring Charlie Ventura on tenor sax and Georgie Wallers on piano. We'd like to do two tunes for you, Dark Eyes and Wire Brush Stomp.

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He's right at my fingertips. Duke Ellington's Solitude. And this is the Solitude. 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

0: ladies and gentlemen, this program is for you, not your children. The subject is of vital importance to you as parents. This is the story of a vicious man.
1: The story you are about to hear is true. Only the names have been changed to protect the innocent.
2: Fatima Cigarettes, best of all long cigarettes, brings you Dragnet.
1: You're a detective sergeant. You're assigned to homicide detail. Two small girls are reported missing. Somewhere between their homes and a neighborhood grocery store, they dropped from sight. Your job, find them.
3: If you want a long cigarette, smoke the best of all long cigarettes. Smoke Fatima. Fatima is the long cigarette which contains the finest Turkish and domestic tobaccos, superbly blended to make Fatima extra mild. And that's why Fatima has a much different, much better flavor and aroma than any other long cigarette. That's why Fatima has more than doubled its smokers coast to coast. So, if you want a long cigarette, smoke the best of all long cigarettes. Smoke Fatima.
2: Dragnet, the documented drama of an actual crime. For the next 30 minutes, in cooperation with the Los Angeles Police Department, you will travel step by step on the side of the law through an actual case from official police files. From beginning to end, from crime to punishment, Dragnet is the story of your police force in action.
0: It was Monday, October 27th. It was cloudy in Los Angeles. We were working the night watch out of homicide detail. My partner's Ben Romero. The boss is Thad Brown, chief of detectives. My name's Friday. We were on the way out from Central Division. It was 16 minutes past 8 p.m. when we got to South Peoria Street. Number 267.
4: Sure gloomy, huh?
0: Yeah, it's sultry.
4: Looks like we're in for some rain.
5: Yes, sir?
0: Police officers. Is Lieutenant Barker here?
5: Yes, you want to come in?
4: Thank you.
0: This is Sergeant Romero. I'm Sergeant Friday, Central Homicide.
5: How are you? My name's Claude Jimerson. Lieutenant Barker's in here, on the phone.
6: Hi, Captain. Yeah. I'll let you know. Yeah, Romero, Friday.
4: How's it going, Lieutenant?
6: Not good. You met Mr. Jimerson?
5: Oh, sure. Sit down, gentlemen. Would you like some coffee? I can have the wife make some.
4: No, thank you.
6: We didn't want to bother the girl's parents any more than we had to. Jimerson here is one of the neighbors. He's been nice enough to let us use his phone.
0: The kids disappeared about 4 this afternoon, is that right?
6: At 3:45. Got out a local broadcast on him. Here's a missing report.
0: Thank you, Jim. Thelma Griswold, age 11. Barbara Sperry, 7-year-old. You talked to both families.
6: Yeah. At 3:30 this afternoon, Mrs. Griswold sent her daughter to the grocery store down on Sycamore Avenue. It's about 10 blocks from their home. The Sperry girl, a friend of hers, she went with her.
4: Anybody at the store remember seeing them?
6: According to the grocery clerk, they were there about 3:45. Mother gave the kids a note. She bought a loaf of white bread, a half pound of bacon, a dozen oranges.
0: Yeah.
5: That's right, Sergeant. I hope nothing's happened to the kids. We've been neighbors to the Griswolds for years. Sperry's, too.
0: Did you notice if the little girls were going in the direction of their home?
5: Yes, they were. The last time I saw them, they were about a block away, heading straight for home. Little Sperry girl had her dog with her. Champ, I think they call him. He's a collie.
0: And he's missing, too.
6: That's right, Joe. Not a trace of the kids or the dog. Juvenile officers from 77th Street have been checking the neighborhood for the past 3 hours.
4: And are the girls in the habit of wandering off like this?
6: Parents say no. It's the first time.
0: Mm-hmm. Well, thanks very much, Mr. Jimerson.
5: Well, not at all, Sergeant. Sure you won't have a cup of coffee?
0: No, thanks. We don't like to bother you, but we may have to check back with you later tonight. Routine questions.
5: If I can help out in any way to find those girls, let me know.
6: Yeah, we'll let you know, Jim. Thanks again.
4: Nice fellow.
6: Yeah, most of the neighbors we've talked to have been the same, anxious to help. Some of them are out with our juvenile officers now, trying to dig up a lead on the kids.
0: You check the movie theater and the playgrounds in the neighborhood.
6: Everything, Joe.
4: Those some of your men from juvenile, Lieutenant?
6: Yeah, looks like it. Yeah, Schwartz and Preston.
7: Lieutenant?
6: Yeah, Preston, what you got?
7: Found the kid's dog, the collie.
6: Where?
7: Just above Sanchez Drive, up in the hills. Hope it's no indication.
0: How do you mean?
7: Dog's dead.
0: The collie dog was taken to a veterinarian on Jefferson Boulevard to be examined for cause of death. We put in a call to the office, and a special detail of men was assigned to aid in searching the area where the dog was discovered. We got out an all-points bulletin. The fathers of the missing girls and a dozen neighbors joined in the search. With the aid of flashlights, we started from the end of Sanchez Drive, and as best we could, we covered the ground for almost a full mile back into the Sunset Hills. 10:55 p.m. It started to thunder. The search went on. The hilly terrain and thick patches of scrub oak didn't make the job any easier. 11:15 p.m. started to rain.
4: Watch your step, Joe. The rocks are slippery.
0: Yeah. I can't figure it. Not a sign.
4: What do you think?
0: I don't know. Wait a minute. Flash your light over here. No, here.
4: See something?
0: I thought I did. Yeah. Scrap of brown paper.
4: Who's this coming?
8: Sergeant. Is that you?
0: Oh, Jimerson? Yeah, what's that you got?
5: I found it right down there, just off the path.
0: Paper sack.
5: Look.
0: Loaf of bread, a few oranges, a package of bacon.
4: Where'd you find it?
5: Right down there. Mr. Holmquist and me, we were heading back for the cars when I saw this bag lying to one side of the bush.
0: We'll take it, Jimerson. Thanks. Let's go, Ben.
5: That means that Barbara and Thelma were up here today.
0: You haven't mentioned that to either one of the girls' fathers.
5: No, I haven't.
0: Good. They're having a hard enough time as it is.
9: Friday, Ben, see him for a minute?
0: Yeah. Excuse us, Mr. Jimerson.
5: Certainly.
0: Yeah?
7: Schwartz and I checked with the vet who examined the dog.
4: What'd he say?
7: Says the dog was beaten to death.
0: We made another attempt to continue the search of the Sunset Hills area for the two missing girls, but the heavy rain and the darkness made the job impossible. The rain had also destroyed the physical evidence at the spot where we had found the grocery bag. We went back to Jimerson's house and called the office again. Another detail of men was assigned to be on hand to help in the search when it resumed at daylight. Chief of Detectives Thad Brown and Captain Harry Elliott of Homicide were notified of late developments. At 25 minutes past midnight, we started to retrace the steps of the two missing girls from the time they left their homes at 3:30 the afternoon before. We covered every foot of ground along the route which the girls reportedly took on their way to the grocery store. We got the grocery clerk out of bed and interviewed him again. We talked with two elderly ladies in the neighborhood who said that they had seen the missing children between 3 and 4 p.m. the previous afternoon. They could add nothing to what Jimerson had already told us. 3:30 a.m. It was still raining hard. We drove back to South Peoria Street and sat in the car. The lights were still burning in the homes of the missing youngsters, the Griswolds and the Sperrys. Jimerson asked us in for coffee again. This time we accepted. We went in and sat around the kitchen table. Glenn Chandler and Stendahl from Homicide, Lieutenant Barker, Ben and myself. Jimerson's wife made the coffee. There wasn't much talking.
10: You want more coffee?
4: Hmm? Oh, yeah. Well, thank you, Miss Jimerson. That. Thank you.
10: You want some more?
0: No, thanks. It's fine.
10: You want some more coffee?
11: You got enough there?
5: Sure, Lieutenant. Plenty. Go ahead.
11: Thanks.
5: Fill the sugar bowl, will you, Amy? Empty.
10: There isn't any more. You never do things right. I told you to get some at the store today.
5: You told me?
11: Yeah, that's all right, Jimerson. Never use it anyway. Thanks.
10: Never do anything right.
5: All right, Amy, go to bed. She's a little upset. Not feeling too well.
0: Well, I guess we better be going, Jimerson. Thanks.
5: No, that's all right, Sergeant. She didn't mean you. It's this whole thing, I guess, got everybody on edge.
7: There's still a chance they may be all right.
11: How do we explain the bag of groceries we found back in the hills? And the dog.
5: If anybody's hurt those kids, we'll take care of him. Right here in this neighborhood, he'll get what's coming to him.
0: Somebody at your back door.
5: Oh, yes, I'll be.
9: Sergeant Friday here?
5: Yes, he's here. Come on in. Hey, Sergeant.
0: Hi, Tom.
9: Hi.
0: What do you got?
7: Mr. Griswold, Joe. Says he'd like to have you come over and talk to him. Figures it'll make his wife feel better, all broken up.
0: Sure. Come on, Ben. We'll be over at the Griswolds, Lieutenant.
11: All right.
5: Thank you for the coffee, Jimerson. Not at all. If you get a chance, tell Griswold how sorry everybody is. We'll help all we can.
0: Sure.
4: Bad night.
0: Yeah. Did you check by the Sperry's house, Tom?
7: Mm-hmm. Mother's trying to get a little sleep. Father's still sitting up. There he is, by the window.
0: Yeah.
7: This is the Griswold home.
0: Go ahead, Tom.
7: Yeah. They're going to ask questions. What are we going to tell them?
0: I don't know.
7: That could be all right. Kids do funny things sometimes.
0: Maybe, but they don't murder their pet dog. Like a doctor, a lawyer, or an engineer, the police officer comes to realize that there's only so much that can be learned from his books. Time and experience make up the rest. The police manual contains no stock answers for the grieving wife who has just lost a husband in an auto accident, no firm but polite reply to the belligerent motorist handed a traffic tag, no words of reassurance for distraught parents of missing girls, ages 11 and 7. Whether it's trapping criminals or comforting parents, you find the right answer the hard way. There isn't any other way. We sat and talked with the Griswolds for a full hour. We didn't tell them about the dog or the bag of groceries. Until the fate of the two little girls was definitely decided, we figured giving them the information would serve no purpose except to add to their worries. 5 minutes past 5 a.m., almost a full hour until daylight, was still raining.
10: George, maybe the officers would like some breakfast before they leave.
4: No, thank you kindly, Miss Griswold. We had some sandwiches about an hour ago.
12: Sure, I can't fix you something. It's no trouble.
0: No, sir. Thanks anyway. Thanks.
10: Terrible night. Rain.
12: Now, Helen, just a little while longer. We'll find the girls. It'll be daylight soon.
0: Mrs. Griswold, some of your neighbors tell us that there were two strangers here in the neighborhood this afternoon.
10: Yes, but that was earlier. Mrs. Nelson next door and I were talking about it. One was a gardener looking for work. The other one was selling books.
4: What time were they around, ma'am?
10: Book salesman was here about noon. The gardener... about 2 o'clock.
0: Mm-hmm. How is your daughter about strangers? Does she make friends easily?
10: No, not at all. Thelma's very careful about that. She'd never go with a stranger, I'm sure of it.
12: Why do you ask that question, Sergeant? Have you found out something?
0: No, sir. No, we haven't. It's just a routine check, that's all.
10: Can't understand it. The girls. Out in all this rain, something must have happened. I know.
12: Now, Helen, you've been doing fine. Don't let down now.
7: Joe. Hmm? Chief Brown's car just pulled up outside.
0: Thanks, Tom. Ben?
7: Yeah.
0: Thank you very much, Mr. Griswold, Ms. Griswold.
12: Well, thank you, gentlemen. Let me show you the door.
0: We'll meet at the end of Sanchez Drive, Mr. Griswold, about 6 a.m. Should be light enough by then.
12: Oh, all right. Oh, Sergeant, there is a chance, isn't there? The girls are all right.
0: There's a good chance. You try not to worry. Come on, Ben. Trust me. Tom, you want to check with Barker again and see if any of his men have a line on the two men here in the neighborhood yet?
7: Right.
0: If you want us, we'll be in Thad Brown's car.
7: You're right, Sergeant.
4: What time you got, Joe?
0: 20 to 6. It's getting light now.
4: Yeah. Let's get out of this rain.
13: Gentlemen, you look a little wet.
0: I could stand a dry pair of shoes.
13: Still no trace of the kids?
4: You heard about the dog and the bag of groceries.
13: Yeah. Nothing else since then?
0: No. It'll be light in a couple of minutes, and we can start searching the hills again.
13: I ordered up another detail of men to help. They're parked up on Sanchez Drive. Captain Elliott's with them.
0: Good. We can use all the help we can get. That's rough terrain. There's a lot of ground to cover up there.
13: Guess you talked to everybody in the neighborhood.
0: Yeah. Parents, too.
13: They help you much?
0: Well, they told us there were two strangers in the neighborhood before the girls disappeared. We're having them checked out.
13: Yeah.
0: Griswold thinks the kids would be safe on that count. Says his daughter's afraid of strangers, never goes near them.
13: Mm-hmm. How much area did you cover in the hills last night?
0: About a full mile, would you say, Ben? Mm-hmm. Starting from Sanchez Drive, straight back into the brush.
4: It wasn't too thorough. Not enough men, not enough light.
13: Well, you got plenty of both right now.
0: 10 minutes past 6 a.m., Tuesday, October 28th. The search of the Sunset Hills area was resumed. 150 officers spread out over a 2-square-mile area with orders to probe every foot of ground. With them were almost 50 volunteers from the neighborhood. The rain settled to a cold, steady downpour. The mud was ankle-deep. 8:30 a.m., no sign of the missing youngsters. 10:30, still no sign. The search went on. A neighborhood restaurant owner sent out 5-gallon jugs of hot coffee for members of the searching party. After 6 continuous hours combing the hill, still no results. Chief Brown, Ben, and I went to the car for a cup of coffee and a cigarette.
4: It's got me beat. Those kids wanted off. They had to come in this direction.
0: Well, they couldn't have headed toward town. Somebody would have noticed them, sure.
13: Yeah. No leads at all on that APB you sent out?
0: Two. They both fizzled.
13: The youngster's up in those hills someplace. Gotta be. Are you two ready?
0: Yeah. Let's go.
4: Sure doesn't figure. 2 square miles. We've been over it twice.
13: We'll go over it again. Find them.
0: Thelma Griswold, age 11. Barbara Sperry, age 7. Tuesday, October 28th, 2 p.m. They were still missing. Another detail of men from Metropolitan Division were dispatched to aid in the hunt. The daily newspapers played the story across the front page. Wire services bulletined the news across the country. Radio newscasters covered the story at the scene. On South Peoria Street, the two mothers sat in their homes and waited. The search went on. It stopped raining.
4: Did you cover that patch of underbrush over there, Joe?
0: Yeah. Watch it.
4: Yeah. It's hard.
0: Oh, yeah. Let's swing up this way.
4: All right.
0: Anything?
4: No, nothing.
0: All right, come on. Almost 2:30.
4: Yeah. Too much coffee. Sour stomach.
0: Me too. You got a cigarette? I'm out.
4: Oh, here.
0: Thanks.
14: Friday! Romero! Come on down!
15: Preston? What do you got? What is it?
0: Come on. Watch it, Ben. Bad spot here.
4: Yeah, it's slippery.
0: Thelma Griswold had brown hair and brown eyes, about 4 feet 6 inches tall. She had a bunch of wildflowers in her hands. Barbara Sperry had blonde hair and blue eyes. She held a bunch of wildflowers, too.
13: Friday?
0: Chief? Who found them?
13: Jemerson, some of the neighbors.
4: Dear God.
13: Preston.
16: Yes, sir?
13: Get something and cover him up.
16: Yes, sir.
13: Come on.
0: Yeah.
13: I've been a cop 32 years and never seen anything like that. I hope I never do again.
4: Must have been a maniac. Had to be.
13: The lowest kind, depraved.
0: Anybody call the crime lab?
13: Yeah, the area's been cleared.
0: Family's been notified?
13: Not yet. I'll have to tell them. Do you want to come along?
0: No, that wouldn't be any good.
4: 2 lives, what can you say?
0: Whoever did it ran up a big bill.
13: They're going to pay it.
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3: Sales reports show that Fatima has more than doubled its smokers from coast to coast.
2: Smokers' reports give the actual reason for this astonishing gain.
3: Hear what Mr. W.B. Williams of New York has to say about Fatima.
17: I like its even mildness, no irritation. There's something about the taste of Fatima that doesn't seem to be in any other cigarette.
3: In the words of Miss Marie Blacker of Chicago...
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19: I like Fatima best. It's so mild and has a wonderful flavor.
2: Yes, from all reports, Fatima is the best of all long cigarettes.
3: Enjoy extra mild Fatima yourself.
20: It's wise to smoke extra mild Fatima.
0: Five minutes after the bodies were discovered, the hunt for the psychopathic killer was underway. Lee Jones and his crew from the crime lab arrived and took pictures of everything that could possibly have a bearing on the crime. Physical evidence was hard to find. The heavy rain had destroyed any possible chance there might have been of finding footprints. When the crew from the crime lab was finished, the coroner arrived and took the bodies to the county morgue for autopsy. An immediate roundup of all known sexual psychopaths in the area was ordered. They were taken into homicide for questioning. So were the people from the South Peoria Street neighborhood whom we had talked with previously. The questioning went on all through the night. Together with a half a dozen officers from homicide detail, we narrowed down the field. Wednesday, October 29th, 7 a.m., we checked in with Chief of Detectives Thad Brown.
13: Gentlemen, you must be tired.
4: Got a few hours sleep last night. Could use a few more.
13: Sorry, we have to keep moving on this.
0: Did you see the papers this morning?
13: Yeah, they're like everybody else, crying too late. Someday people are going to learn you don't fool with these degenerates. You take precautions or you get the consequences. There's no in-between.
0: There's usual talk going around town. It's supposed to be all our fault, letting the psychos run loose.
13: No, we don't make the laws. We enforce them. Until we get something to work with, laws with teeth in them, these atrocities are going
16: to
13: go on.
16: Nobody seems to care. We pick them up, they serve a few days, pay a fine, and they waltz out of here. Nobody cares.
13: Sure, pity them. Don't cure them. Nature played a trick on them. Feel sorry for them until they kill a kid. It's not a firm law to cover them as they are. We have to wait till they murder somebody.
16: We got a better law for mad dogs. We don't let them run loose till they bite somebody.
4: Those two little girls ought to prove something. How are the parents making out?
13: What you might expect. Shocked, hysterics. Excuse me. Brown speaking.
21: Who?
13: Send him in. Chandler. They finished questioning that bunch we brought in yesterday.
22: Oh, Chief. Ben, Joe.
16: How many possibles, Glenn?
22: None. Four we had left established airtight alibis. We checked their registrations, gave them their releases.
4: Where does that leave us?
13: We start from scratch.
22: I don't think so, Chief.
16: You got a hunch?
22: A little better than that, Joe. I'm sold.
13: What do you mean?
22: You said the parents told you the little girls were afraid of strangers, wouldn't go near them.
4: Yeah, try.
22: We got the same reactions from some of the neighbors we talked to the day before yesterday.
16: Yeah?
22: Now we find out that all the known psychos in the area are clear, perfect alibis.
16: Well, then you figure the killer couldn't have been a stranger to the little girls.
22: That's right. There were only two strangers in the whole neighborhood the day the girls disappeared, the gardener and the salesman. And both of them have been checked and cleared.
4: Mm-hmm.
22: As far as we know, the little girls wouldn't have gone that far up in the hills alone of their own accord, and they wouldn't have gone with a stranger. They had to be lured there and by someone they knew.
16: Any ideas?
22: Could have been one of the neighbors.
16: No, we checked every possible out there, Glenn. We questioned them a half a dozen times.
22: So have I. There's one that might fit.
4: Who's that?
22: Claude Jimerson.
16: Glenn Chandler had been a veteran homicide officer before Ben or I joined the department. He was tall, quiet, and reserved. He had a good reason for everything he did, for everything he thought. The three of us sat down and tried to put the pieces together. Number one, Chandler uncovered a point that Ben and I had missed completely. Jimerson and his wife were not close friends of either the Sperry family or the Griswolds. For a near stranger, he showed an extraordinary interest in the welfare of the children after they disappeared. Number two, Ben and I discovered that Jimerson's wife had an 8-year-old boy by a previous marriage. The child did not live with them. Mrs. Jimerson told Chandler that her husband had been cruel to the boy. She refused to elaborate. Number three, Jimerson was the last person to see the children alive. Number four, the bodies of the children had been well hidden in the underbrush. Jimerson found them. Number five, Jimerson had bent over backwards to make friends with the investigating officers right from the start. As any veteran officer can tell you, that's not the usual attitude. At 8:30 a.m., Chandler, Ben, and I left the office. We spent the day digging back 15 years into Jimerson's life. We got back to the office just after midnight. Thursday, October 30th, 10 a.m., we checked in.
23: Okay, Joe, all ready.
16: Thanks. Come on, Ben.
4: Yeah.
16: Good morning, Mr. Jimerson.
5: Oh, how are you, Sergeant? Glad to see you.
4: Sit down. Sorry to bother you again.
5: Not at all. Glad to help. Anything new turn up?
16: Did you kill those two little girls?
5: That's a funny thing to ask. Of course not. You know that.
16: We ask everybody the same thing. Hope you're not offended.
5: Oh, you kind of surprised me. I didn't know.
4: Did you kill those little girls?
5: I don't understand. I told you no. Of course not.
16: It's a stock question. Routine. Did you kill them?
5: Now, look, Sergeant, how many times do I have to tell you no?
16: Sorry. You don't have any children, do you?
5: No, we don't.
16: No stepchildren?
5: No. Why?
4: Before you moved out to South Peoria Street, you and the wife lived out in West L.A., didn't you? Kelton Avenue?
5: Well, yes. How'd you know?
16: You recall a Mary Gibbs out there?
5: Gibbs? No.
16: 6-year-old girl. You were charged with molesting her. That was back in 1944.
5: They were crazy. They never proved it.
4: Before Kelton Avenue, you lived in Santa Monica. On 10th Street. Is that right?
5: Yes.
16: It was an 8-year-old girl. Donna Honrath.
5: That kid lied, too. She asked me to fix her doll buggy. I never went near her.
16: What about your stepson? Why isn't he living with you? Why did your wife send him to live with her sister?
5: Amy's crazy. I never harmed the boy. We didn't get along, that's all. He got on my nerves.
16: You've had 4 jobs in the past 5 years. What were they?
5: I don't know what you're talking about.
16: You were a janitor at a grammar school down the south end of town, then a gardener at a children's playground. Then you were a shoe salesman, children's shoes. Then you worked at another grammar school.
5: What does all this mean, anyway? What are you getting at?
4: Have you ever been in jail?
5: Once. 6 months. There was some trouble.
16: What kind of trouble?
5: I didn't know what I was doing. I was drinking. I didn't mean to bother the kid. Well?
16: That's all, Jimerson. Routine questioning. You can go now.
5: Oh, thanks. I hope you haven't got the wrong idea about me. I like children, that's all.
4: Sure. Thanks for coming in.
5: Well, not at all, Sergeant Ennie. anything I can do to help. Well, goodbye.
0: Say, Jimerson, I almost forgot. There is one thing.
5: Oh?
0: Since you're the one who found the little girls, we'll have to have you identify the bodies.
4: It won't take long. The morgue's just across the street, up the bluff.
5: Well, I'd like to help you, but I got an appointment.
0: All you have to do is look at them. Won't take you long. Come on, let's go.
5: I'd like to help, Sergeant, but I don't take these things well. I get sick.
4: We'll make it fast. Out this way.
0: Raining again.
5: I'm sorry, Sergeant. I don't think I better go.
0: Just identify them, that's all. It won't take a minute.
5: Maybe if we had a drink before we went in.
4: You can have one after.
0: And watch it. There's heavy traffic.
4: Yeah, lights change. We'll have to wait.
5: I need a drink. I can't go in that place without a drink.
0: You'll be all right. Okay, let's go. Morgue's up this way.
5: I can't look at him. I get sick. Don't make me.
4: Nothing to it. You'll see.
0: Here we are. We went down the driveway. It's a shortcut.
4: This way.
1: Hi, Joe. Can I help you?
0: Yeah, Archie. Those little girls, Thelma Griswold, Barbara Sperry.
1: Oh, yeah. This way.
5: Please.
1: Right here, Joe. Yeah, Thelma Griswold.
0: Uncover. Jimerson?
5: Yeah. Thelma.
0: This one?
5: Barbara. Little one.
0: You killed him, didn't you?
5: The dog jumped at me. She started to yell. Put my hand over her mouth. Then the other kid. I hit them. Too hard. They cried.
1: Joe?
0: That's all.
4: All right.
5: Huh?
0: Let's go.
5: It wasn't my fault. I like kids. They didn't understand.
0: Neither do I, mister. Come on.
2: The story you have just heard was true. Only the names were changed to protect the innocent. On March 18th, trial was held in Superior Court, Department 87, City and County of Los Angeles, State of California. In a moment, the results of that trial.
3: It's amazing how many long cigarette smokers are changing to Fatima. Here's the actual report.
6: From coast to coast, Fatima has more than doubled its smokers.
3: Yes, more and more smokers every day are discovering that Fatima is the best of all long cigarettes.
2: Smokers find Fatima has a much different, much better flavor and aroma than any other long cigarette.
3: They find that Fatima is extra mild because it's the long cigarette which contains the finest Turkish and domestic tobaccos, superbly blended to make it extra mild.
2: Enjoy extra mild Fatima yourself. Best of all long cigarettes. Claude Willis Jimerson was tried and convicted of murder in the first degree. On April 23rd at 10 a.m., he was executed in the lethal gas chamber at the state penitentiary. You have just heard Dragnet, a series of authentic cases from official files. Technical advice for Dragnet comes from the Office of Chief of Police W.A. Wharton.
3: You're tuned for the stars on NBC. Mild.
2: Enjoy extra mild Fatima yourself. Best of all long cigarettes. Claude Willis Jimerson was tried and convicted of murder in the first degree. On April 23rd at 10 a.m., he was executed in the lethal gas chamber at the state penitentiary. You have just heard Dragnet, a series of authentic cases from official files. Technical advice for Dragnet comes from the Office of Chief of Police W.A. Wharton.
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1: Johnny Dollar.
2: Ralph Dean, Johnny, Mono Guarantee.
1: Oh, hiya, Ralph. How are things?
2: Rough. My wife could kill me, Johnny.
1: For the insurance?
2: No, just for kicks, because she's mad, because she wanted a mink coat.
1: In short, she's a woman.
2: I couldn't buy her a mink. I don't make that kind of money. You know how it is in the insurance game.
1: Oh, sure, I know, Ralph. You're down to your last yetch.
2: So what happens yesterday? I lose 80 mink coats, silver blue, worth $100,000. Gone, snatched, disappeared.
1: Warehouse robbery?
2: Check. Bandley Furriers out in Los Angeles. My wife's about to blow her stack. She says if I can't afford one fur coat for her, then how come I can pay for 80 of them that I haven't even got? How do you reason with a woman, Johnny?
1: I never try. Usually I just send flowers.
2: I've already done that. She ran them through the garbage disposer. So now what do I do?
1: Buy some more flowers.
0: Tonight, and every weekday night, Bob Bailey in the transcribed adventures of the man with the action-packed expense account, America's fabulous freelance insurance investigator.
1: Yours truly, Johnny Dollar.

0: 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The following is an accounting of expenditures during my investigation of the Silver Blue matter. Item 1, $152.40, telephone and incidentals and transportation to Los Angeles. I called the Mono Guarantee agent out there before I left and got a brief rundown on the case. Among other things, I learned that a man I'd known and worked with before, Detective Lieutenant Ramon Garcia, had been put in charge. And with Garcia on hand, I knew I could count on cooperation by the police. But I still wasn't expecting quite as much as I got.
1: Flight 12 for Las Vegas, Salt Lake, Minneapolis, and Chicago, now loading at...
2: I knocked over the fur joint myself, Johnny.
0: Garcia!
2: The only way we get to see you.
0: How've you been?
2: Overworked, underpaid, frustrated, disillusioned, unappreciated. In other words, fine. Got your luggage yet?
0: It's coming right there.
2: Good. We ought to get moving. I've got a squad car outside.
0: What's all the rush?
2: We've got a guy downtown in the hospital I figured you'd want to talk to.
0: Well, he'll wait, won't he?
2: He'd probably like to, if he had any choice.
0: He's dying?
2: Kind of looks that way. He's one of the two night watchmen the gang slugged when they broke into the warehouse. And he's our big one, Johnny. He's all we've got.
0: Has he been able to talk?
2: A couple of sentences during the night. He's got to talk.
0: What do you mean?
2: He's the only one who got a look at them.
0: When he did talk, what did he say?
2: Gibberish, mostly. He did say one thing, though. They were kids. Just a gang of kids.
0: Oh, that's going to make it rougher.
2: Yeah, in a lot of ways.
0: What do you mean?
2: You'll find out later, Johnny. Come on, let's go.
0: We took the freeway into town with the accelerator floorboarded and the siren screaming. Racing against time and against dying. Weaving in and out through the four-wheel madness that Los Angeles calls traffic. And then the other side of the coin. The solemn quiet of hospital corridors. The calm voices of the nurses. And the blank hardness of sterile white walls. We sat there beside a bed and waited for a man to talk or to die. But the slow minutes passed and he still did neither. So we waited.
3: Guess that shot the doctor gave him is not going to have any effect.
0: Apparently not.
3: It's a crazy world, Johnny.
0: No, just the people in it.
3: I mean, yesterday, we'd never even heard of this guy.
0: I still don't know his name.
3: And 24 hours later, here we are, a couple of strangers, sitting around watching him die.
0: Yeah, it's here on his chart at the head of the bed. Albert Crisman.
3: Strangers. Not even family or friends. He didn't have any family or friends. He lived alone in a furnished room. Worked alone, too, except for one partner. So, a gang of punks jump him and bust his head open. I'm a bad cop, Johnny. I get sentimental about things like this.
0: How'd they work it, Garcia?
3: It's a warehouse district. The streets are practically deserted at night. A police prowl car checks the street once about every 40 minutes, and they hit at 1:10 a.m., 3 minutes after the police had passed.
0: Sounds professional.
3: No. Just a smart bunch of kids. The only fur they seemed to know was mink. They passed up a dozen or so chinchillas worth twice as much.
0: How'd they get in?
3: I don't know. Crisman hasn't been able to tell us. They must have tricked him into opening the door.
0: What about Crisman's partner?

0: He was making his rounds. They slipped up behind him, slugged him. He didn't see them. He didn't know what hit him.
1: And nobody outside in the street saw anything? Saw them leave with the furs or anything?
0: Nope. Or if they did, they're not saying anything. Oh, it's a rough one, Johnny. We haven't got a thing to go on.
1: Except Chrisman here.
0: The shape he's in, that's only a straw.
1: If he recognized any of them, if he lives long enough to identify...
0: At least the poor devil can groan.
1: I don't know. I think he's closer to being conscious right now than he's been in the last hour.
0: Maybe you're right.
1: Chrisman?
2: Order?
0: He wants a drink.
1: Yeah. Here you go. That enough? You want some more?
2: Who are you?
0: This is Johnny Dollar, insurance investigator from Hartford. I'm Lieutenant Garcia, L.A. Police.
2: Warehouse. The kids.
1: It's all right now. You're in the hospital now. It's going to be all right.
2: My head.
1: Do you feel like answering a few questions, Mr. Chrisman? It won't take long. Those kids, how did they get in?
2: Telegram.
1: Telegram?
2: He showed me a telegram through the window.
1: Yes.
2: When I opened the door, one of them hit me.
1: Did you get a look at the boy who showed you the telegram?
2: Yes. I saw him.
1: Yeah?
2: 18, 19.
1: What did he look like?
2: 5'9", 10. Dark skin. Black hair.
1: Uh-huh. How was he dressed?
2: Dark jacket. Hard to think.
1: Any scars? Anything unusual about him?
2: No. My head.
1: Are you sure?
2: Sure.
1: Would you recognize him if you saw him again?
2: Yes.
1: Any of the others?
2: No. Only one. There was a mark on his arm.
1: What kind of a mark?
2: My head. Oh, my head.
1: What kind of a mark on his arm?
2: It's too bad.
0: Well, that's that.
1: Yeah, he's passed out again. Well, we got a description.
0: Only one thing wrong with it.
1: What?
0: Right in that area, there are about 50,000 kids who fit it.
1: I talked with Mr. Banley, owner of the furs. Then Garcia and I went down to the warehouse. It stood on the fringe of the river bottom section, fronting the railroad yards and backed up by block after block of weather-beaten slum shacks. We looked through the warehouse, at the racks where the furs had hung, watchman's office where the gang had entered, but knew while we did it that we were only going through the motions. The police technicians had already been over the place inch by inch, and they'd found exactly nothing. Finally, we stepped out the door into the street, a drab gray street, cluttered with things cast off and discarded, dusty and hollow.
0: There's the story of this whole district down here, Johnny. Right there in that street.
1: Yeah.
0: It's a backwash, a service yard. It's something you need but don't like to look at, so you shove it out of sight. People you need but don't want around. It's the same with them.
1: You grew up down here, didn't you, Garcia?
0: Yeah, I grew up down here. That's why they gave me this case. I know this section inside out. And that's why I told you this one was going to be tough.
1: I think I get the general idea.
0: Those kids came from that slum there to the east. One gets you nine on that. The people who live there aren't on our side, Johnny.
1: If they do know anything, they won't talk, is that it?
0: They wouldn't tell a cop the time of day. I don't mean they're criminals. Most of them aren't. It's just that they always put themselves on the other side.
1: What about juvenile gangs? Do they operate around here?
0: There are dozens of them. And there's another thing. A few of these gangs are pretty rough. And people who might talk don't because they're scared to. Oh, it's a great setup, Johnny. A fine place to look for $100,000 in furs.
1: You know, I've been thinking about the fact that they knew exactly the time to hit. They must have staked out here somewhere.
0: Sure, and probably right in the place you're thinking.
1: Hey, that lunchroom across the street?
0: Oh, they had to be inside or the prowl car would have seen them. That's the only place open at night.
1: Did you shake it down?
0: Like I told you, Johnny, they won't give us the time of day.
1: Uh-huh. What about me having a go at it?
0: Yeah, maybe they wouldn't smell cop on you quite so strong. The owner's name is Red Wellers. He was on that night. See what you can get out of him if you want.
1: I think I will.
0: By the way, Johnny, I know you insurance guys make deals sometimes, no questions asked, just to get the loot back.
1: Sometimes, yeah.
0: Well, before you make any deal on this one, you better remember one thing. Chrisman may die.
3: Say, Mac.
1: Save your money.
3: What do you want? Coffee?
1: Yeah, I guess so. How's business?
3: Buck or two a day. Farther in the hole. Want cream?
1: No, I'll drink it black.
3: Want a sinker with it?
1: No, thanks. Are you Red Willis?
3: So that's it.
1: What do you mean?
3: You're in a fur case, ain't you?
1: Maybe.
3: I thought you was the same one, but I couldn't be sure seeing you across the street. You come up with that cop Garcia a while ago, didn't you?
1: That's right. I'm an insurance investigator.
3: Well, you come to the wrong address, mister. I don't know nothing about nothing.
1: Who was in the lunchroom here just before the robbery?
3: I don't remember.
1: Any young kids here?
3: No, it was all old men with long beards.
1: I see.
3: 10 cents for the coffee.
1: Yeah, they got you real scared, haven't they? Haven't they?
3: I don't know any of these.
1: All right, look. You know Chrisman, the watchman over at the warehouse.
3: He comes in.
1: He didn't know any of these either.
3: What about it?
1: Nothing. Except he's dying. I'm at the Rilkins Hotel if you change your mind. Room 312, Johnny Dollar.
3: Sorry, I don't see no use of me dying, too. Follow me, Mac.

0: Now, here's our star to tell you about tomorrow's intriguing episode of this week's story.
1: Tomorrow, fear stalks the streets, closing the mouths of a sullen and suspicious people, terrifying a lonely girl, and bringing death in a dusty alley. Join us, won't you? Yours truly, Johnny Dollar.

Yours truly, Johnny Dollar, starring Bob Bailey, is transcribed in Hollywood. Written by Les Crutchfield, it is produced and directed by Jack Johnstone. 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Roy Rowan speaking.

Mary Lou, and she plays Japanna in a manner that is ultra new. Here of late she's playing with a band. Let me tell you of this baby and the baby grand. When you hear a hot jumbo, who's the power behind the moan? It's the lady who swings the band. When you hear the saxes ride, who's the reason why they glide? It's the lady who swings the band. When the rhythm section gives you action, the lady at the keys is the main attraction.

Street. Susie Brown used to lecture on ancient architecture. 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Just forgotten girls with forgotten brains.

that she knew how to use her personality. So what, a girl can get somewhere in spite of stringy hair, or even if she's a bit bold at the knees, makes no difference if she can show a faultless personality. And if you never even learn to spell, you can take dictation well. You never have to sit on the boss's settee. Never, never, never, unless you've got a perfect personality. And here's the thing that puzzles me. Why are certain girls offered certain things? Some get sable coats and some even get wedding rings. But they're from men that wear their spats right. You guessed it. You're right. But tell me this. 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